0: that, you know, Paul, they've got to be careful, these chuggers, with the methods they use to try and get our attention, don't they?
1: Yeah, so most of the time I don't think it does our sector any good, really. Mm. So, but it may make you think, you know. So if you're trying to avoid them, you may want to think then, you know, what is my favourite charity? What is my favourite cause, and how can I get more involved?
0: Yeah, some good advice there. There's some more texts coming in on the chuggers, which I'll get to. But thank you very much for being with us, Paul, today. The book is Be the Change. It might be worth having a look at if you're sort of wanting to recalibrate where your charity dollar and where your charity time is going, and think about how to make the most of that. Thanks for being here.
1: Thanks, Emma. And the website is bethechange.com.au.
0: Bethechange.com.au. And Paul Bird is the author there. Thank you so much for that. We're coming up to the news. And after the news, how's this for a job title? Theatre impresario. It's really like a big-time film producer, but for the stage. You'll be meeting Sir Howard Panter. He's the co-founder of Trafalgar Entertainment in town for Fiddler on the Roof.
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0: never mention, Louis. I love that. I love that introduction.
1: It's so good.
0: To the team running onto the field. St George Illawarra to kick off, defending the northern end of Canberra Stadium. It gets the whole crowd involved and just brings a smile to everyone's face. Crowd of about 11 or 12,000. Canberra to get first use of the footy here for NRL Sunday. Let's go. Pete Gutherson to get us underway. Referee is out there. Zbigniew Czaklasa-Adamski with his touch. Judges Phil

0: saves me, you know, I lose, what, 20 seconds or something. Mm. So it doesn't take very much. But I see pedestrians just sort of, even in front of buses, like I'm Moonee, so I walk around Hornsby, and there's a couple of pedestrian crossings there near the station, and even the buses have to wait for pedestrians. Like, and I'm just like thinking, yeah, why don't we just be polite to each other? And it goes the same way. Like, I'm a driver. If someone does that to me, I feel elated.
1: So you reckon sometimes the pedestrians should just go, oh, go on, car, you go first, and then I'll go across.
0: I think so, just to keep the place moving, you know. Like it seems a bit selfish to me on both sides. And driving is the last bastion for me. I think that Australian drivers are terrible. But having said that, I prefer our system to the Vietnamese system.
1: Hey, thanks, Dale. Nice to hear from you. There's Dale. He gives something back to the car drivers when he's a pedestrian. Jen says, I was booked for jaywalking in Kansas City by a cop on a motorbike. Bit of a cowboy. When my husband said, are you kidding? He tapped the holster at his side in a show of authority and then fined me $80, says Jen.
2: What?
1: Now, Megan, we don't have too much time. Maybe you could quickly tell us about Shibuya Crossing in Japan.
2: Oh, Shibuya Crossing, it's a scramble crossing. We have scramble crossings in Australia where, you know, when the lights change, people can walk in any direction, you know, and including diagonally. But the thing about Shibuya Crossing is he's so huge. It has about 500,000 pedestrians crossing it each day. And there are viewing spots where you can look down and watch the crossing because it's like a stage. It's this show going on 24/7. And the background, the people in the background are those people who need to cross there, you know, because they have business in the city. And the main show is the people who are there to be on the crossing, I think.
1: Yeah.
2: They dress up, they perform, they take selfies, they bring their own camera crews, and all this has to be done in the few seconds.
1: While it's going. Yeah, Megan, I wish we could talk a bit longer, but I'm afraid the news is almost here. Thank you so much for chatting pedestrian crossings with us tonight. It's Megan Hicks. Megan's an independent researcher and writer with a particular interest in the urban streetscape. So thanks for your calls and texts on that too.

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2: Welcome to the second hour of Nightlife on this Sunday night. Still to come, well, our history quiz tonight with the World Cup on. Every question has to do with one of the countries that has been in the group stages of the World Cup. We will have, what else have we got for you? Big country, small world later this hour. We will be crossing to Venezuela and having a yarn with the Clinton

0: combined with cabbage to produce the modern version of which national cuisine, as in a food dish?
1: Oh, is that soup? Oh, what's it called? Oh, these, you know what? I'm pretty sure I know the answer, but I can't think what it's called. Kimchi.
0: Kimchi is kimchi. Correct, Anne.
1: Yeah.
0: Nicely done. Question 10. Who did Serbian nationalist secret society, the Black Hand, organise to have assassinated in Sarajevo in 1914?
1: Oh, there was a Grand Duke, what's his name?
0: Yeah, him.
1: And that started World War One. Was it Franz Ferdinand or was that something completely? I'll say Franz Ferdinand.
0: It was Franz Ferdinand, Anne. Yeah, the actual assassination was carried out by a guy called Gavrilo Princeps. The Black Hand wanted to free Bosnia and Herzegovina from Austro-Hungarian rule. So that is why they did that. Question 11. Colonial rule in the Congo began in the late 19th century under King Leopold of which European country?
1: I don't think it's England because it doesn't sound an English name. Would it be Portugal?
0: It is not Portugal, I'm afraid.
1: I'll talk to you next. I probably won't because you'll be away.
0: I'm here next Sunday night.
1: Okay, well, I'll talk to you then.
0: Okay.
1: I hope.
0: Bye, Anne.
1: Safe travel.
0: All right. Okay. Thanks so much, Anne. Bobsled. The anti-toque law is so woke. Woke the whole neighbourhood. Thank you very much, Bobsled. Gosh, you've been on fire this weekend. Now, Lockie said he's looked it up, though, and tooting your car horn unnecessarily is illegal across all states and territories. This makes me an accessory to a crime. George in Fremantle. Hello, George.
2: Oh, good evening, Suzanne. How
0: George,
2: are you going?
0: Good. You haven't called for a few weeks.
2: Oh, having a rest, aren't I? Resting my grey matter.
0: Okay. Hopefully to come back with a vengeance.
2: Yeah, well, I don't know about that, but I thought I'd call in tonight because I've known a couple of the answers. So this country, would you believe, I was there in 1973, but it wasn't called Congo in those days. It was called Zaire. And it was settled by the Belgians.
0: It was settled by the Belgians, that's right.
2: It was taken over and they raped and pillaged, like most of the European countries did in Africa.
0: Yeah, anyway, King Leopold, I think, very much treated it as his kind of personal fiefdom, and the stories that emerge from their reign in the Congo are just appalling, aren't they, George?
2: Yes.
0: Something else we've done this week in history on a few years ago. Question 12. In what year was the World Cup moved to winter months due to extreme summer temperatures in the host country?
2: In what year? I'll have to be a guess, but it's held every 4 years. And it's the years opposite to the, or 2 years apart from the Olympics. So I'm going to guess, kind of been that long ago, I wouldn't have thought. Let's say 1978.
0: Not 1978.
2: Oh, well.
0: Thanks, George.
2: Okay, see you later.
0: Bye. All right, Philip in Maryborough. Hi, Philip.
3: Howdy.
0: Hi. Maryborough, Queensland, Maryborough, Victoria.
3: Queensland.
0: You're in Queensland. You're in the place with the nice loos. You know the famous public toilets you've got there. What are they called? The Cistern Chapel?
3: Yes.
0: That's
3: true. Funny, isn't it, to be famous for a loo?
0: Well, at least you're known, you know. Question 12. In what year was the World Cup moved to winter months due to the extreme summer temperatures in the host country? It was not 1978.
3: 2022.
0: 2022 is correct. In which country do you know, Philip?
3: I don't know, Saudi Arabia or somewhere like that.
0: It was actually...
3: No, not Saudi.
0: Yeah, it was actually Qatar, but you only had to give me the year to get the question right, and you've done that. Okay, the next one is a multiple choice question for question 13. While working in the Iraqi capital of Baghdad during the Islamic Golden Age, the Persian mathematician Khwarizmi founded the modern version of which branch of mathematics? Was it A, algebra, B, fractals, C, calculus, or D, topology?
3: Algebra.
0: Algebra is correct, Philip. Nicely done. Question 14 in our World Cup country-themed history quiz tonight. Prior to the establishment of the Panama Canal in 1914, ships travelling from New York to San Francisco had to sail roughly 21,000 kilometres around the notorious what?
3: Cape Horn.
0: Cape Horn is correct, Philip. Okay. Question 15. In 1992, new currency was circulated in New Zealand, including a $5 note featuring a picture of who?
3: Well, I don't think I'll get this one correct, so I'll say thank you and good night.
0: Thanks, Philip. Very nice to talk to you. We have Graham in Perth with us. Evening, Graham.
4: Oh, g'day, Suzanne.
0: Yeah, Graham.
4: Yes, at last.

went off to Paraguay in the 1880s to try to found this new utopian settlement. Yeah, Annette in Perth just saying, yeah, it was called Colonia Nueva Australia. Thanks very much. I've never actually heard that song before. It's very nice, isn't it? Well, look, we are going to stay in South America. Looking at the terrible situation in Venezuela, you'll know that it was hit by two powerful earthquakes on Wednesday. One measured 7.2, the other measured 7.5. They hit within a minute of each other. The devastation has been enormous. 1,430 people have been confirmed dead, but thousands more are under the rubble. The window for finding people alive after a quake like this is now considered closed unless someone has access to food and water. Clinton Porteous is a former journalist and communications specialist who lives in Chile. He's keeping an eye on the situation. He joins us now. He'll also be talking to us about Colombia's new president-elect, a far-right millionaire who, seemingly has come from nowhere, certainly doesn't have a lot of political experience, nicknamed the Tiger. We'll talk about the Tiger shortly. Hi,

0: I watch too much sport, especially World Cup. So they're nil-nil draw with Portugal and top their group, so they're going well. Yes, it was Uruguay was the only country in South America that didn't make it to the next stage, and that they didn't. That was a bit of an ugly performance by a very important team historically. But look, Argentina are looking fabulous, and I think if we win our next match against Egypt, we'll be playing the might of Argentina. So focus might be back on South America.
1: Yes,
0: But
1: it might.
0: Suzanne, do you mind if I last time we talked about that the Latin American Australian Business Conference that happened in Melbourne?
1: Yep. Did you want to talk a bit about that?
0: Just a real quick follow-up. It went very well. And the good news for people who are doing business this side is that it looks like it's going to be an annual event now from the Australian Latin American Business Council. That one was in Melbourne, but it will be rotated around other cities. So there's from the business community, I was up in Santiago recently, there's good feeling that there might be a regular gig for people to get together and talk about increasing trade between Australia and Latin America.
1: Well, Clinton, you're increasing the conversation between Latin America and Australia by appearing on Nightlife. Thank you so much. Keep enjoying the World Cup.
0: Yes, I'll try not to watch too much of it.
1: No, too
0: But no,
1: much
0: thank
1: is not
0: you.
1: even enough, Clinton. I'm with you there. There's Clinton Porteous. He is a journalist and a communications specialist, Australian, but is living in Chile and will be able to join us fairly regularly from South America to have a yarn with us when big stories are taking place. This is Nightlife. Roger Yates will be along before too long with some new music. This is Ruthie Foster. It's called Mileage.

0: just wonderful to hear her voice.
1: I was just so stoked that she remembered the Bindoon rock concerts.
0: I recently lost my dear aunt, who is in Sheila's demographic, and it just brought back a wonderful memory. I'm not crying, but I'm emotional.
1: I know what you mean.
0: Yeah. On to the lollies. Those Easter eggs, mate, it was like eating chalk.
1: Mum loved them.
0: No, and so did my mum.
1: No, it's not. They were blue with white on the front.
0: On them. You're right. And I live in Ballarat, you know, where the Mars factory is. So
1: yeah, yeah.
0: It's pretty good these days. My favourite lollies, remember, they used to be cobbers and now they're mates.
1: So they used to be cobbers everywhere and then they just turned into mates. Mates are thinner.
0: Yes, and now their fantails are too expensive. But my main beef is, because I'm a smoker, fags, which are now called fads.
1: Yeah, I know.
0: They created a generation of smokers in the 70s.
1: I know, everyone walked around with them in their mouths. And then pretended to smoke cigarettes. A terrible thing, pretended. Adam said, I'm so impressed that Sheila at 96 is as sharp as a tack. That's so true. And remembering the coffin cheaters and people being able to make a little bit of money as well from the concerts. Like Texie is saying, the WA band The Jets used to play at Bindoon. They were awesome concerts, says Tim. They were huge, huge. Hello, Heather.
2: Evening, how are you?
1: Well, thanks, Heather.
2: I can remember fighting over the chocolate box with the black cat.
1: Definitely.
2: Because it was, the black cat was on a little gold string and it was stuck on the box with a black bow.
1: That's right.
2: So it depended who got the bow and who got the black cat.
1: But I can remember my dad used to drink scotch, used to drink whiskey, and used to always hope that he was going to get the one with the Scotty dogs on it. The White Knight, there was a White Horse one, but I think there was a Piper one as well.
2: Yeah, yeah, and one of the uncles was always drinking Johnny Walker.
1: Yeah.
2: And some of the larger bottles, they came with either a little Johnny Walker man or or a little yellow dog, like a Labrador dog.
1: Blow me down. Like little plastic ones.
2: Yeah, yep. And anyway, what I rang in about, and did you like the photo of the penny liquors?
1: No, did you send it in?
2: Yeah. I sent in, they came out in the 20s.
1: Yeah.
2: And they're little glass things. They look a bit like an egg cup or an eye wash.
1: Yeah.
2: But my father was born in 35 and they were still using them during the Second World War. And if you couldn't afford a whole ice cream cone, you could go and buy a half pence worth of ice cream in this little glass penny liquor that you returned to the counter.
1: I'd never seen them.
2: Yeah, anyway, so back in the day before all your products had tamper-proof lids on them.
1: Yeah.
2: They used to put out drinking glasses. So whether it was your cheese spread or your Vegemite or your peanut butter or whatever. And Mum saved one from the year I was born in 66. And it's about the change of decimal currency.
1: Do you know, I can remember because they used to have a honey one that was a handle glass.
2: Yeah. So there are all those promotional glasses that came out with your Vegemite and honey and all that kind of thing. And my grandfather, he was a brilliant mathematician, and he must have wondered what he struck with his granddaughters because we were useless. But, you know, he was adamant at being a lawyer that we were able to convert the old currency to decimal. And to be able to convert kilometres to miles.
1: It was hard, Heather. Heather, I've got to go because we've got to get this stuff done. But thank you so much for giving me a ring.
2: Cheers.
1: Good on you. Thank you. Donald sent a picture of the sweethearts. So they were hearts and they had Best Day, You Shine, Marry Me, Forever, Smile, Kiss Me. That's a little bit saucy for the time, isn't it? With Kiss Me on the lollies. Hey, Julian.
3: Good morning. What about...

Ghost Riders in the Sky was written in 1948 by American songwriter Stan Jones. It was released in the same year. The song tells a folk tale of a cowboy who has a vision of red-eyed, steel-hooved cattle thundering across the sky being chased by the spirits of the damned cowboys. Stan Jones started that song, and he tells the story of when he was 12 years old by one of the old Native Americans who spoke about the belief that when souls vacate their physical bodies, they reside in spirits in the sky, resembling ghost riders. Years later, the ghost riders were transposed into lyrics, and the melody was based on... You remember when Johnny Comes Marching Home, the melody was based on that. The biggest commercial hit with Ghost Riders in the Sky was recorded by band leader and vocalist Vaughan Munro in 1949. Munro's version reached number one on the Billboard bestsellers. However, in Australia, Peggy Lee recorded a pop jazz vocal rendition of Ghost Riders in the Sky in 1949. It was the version that was the biggest hit in Australia, reaching number two on the charts.

0: That's the Waifs and Lighthouse. If you want to join us as we take a look at those cars that were built or assembled in Australia around after the Second World War, so around the late 40s into the early 50s, 1-300-800-222.
1: Platypups. They're so adorable.
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0: Gavin Farmer joins us on the program to take a look at automotive history in Australia. He's an automotive historian, author of several books about cars, including

Yes, welcome to breakfast. Where it is, 25 minutes to 6 this Monday, the 29th of June. Hope you had a lovely weekend. A lot of rain about though, wasn't there? Later on the show, we're going to be talking about slippery Sydney. I reckon our roads, our pavements have been made in a way that makes it pretty slippery at the moment. I don't know. Do you agree with me? I think we're going for looks over practicality. We'll chat about that a little bit later. Also coming up on the show, we're going to cross to the UK for the latest, the Women's T20 World Cup. And do you teach your kids about boring things like taxation? What do you think schools should be teaching them about that? How do they find out this kind of stuff? I remember trying to figure it out when I was in my 20s. It was a bit confusing, to be honest. Yeah. We'll chat about that a little bit later. Plus, we've got the latest from the Bureau of Meteorology. Try and get the week ahead. Find out whether it is rain, as it is now. This morning, tops of 20 in the city, 19 in the west. A possible shower about. Is it rainy at the moment? It's too dark to tell here in Parramatta. Current temperatures, Sydney's coast is 12, Gosford 11, Penrith 11, Cronulla 12, Hornsby 11, Campbelltown 10, and Katoomba 7 degrees. In the if you're looking at the World Cup at the moment, well, the green and gold are there, aren't they? The green and gold are playing. Not us, though. Not us. It is South Africa versus Canada in the first of the knockout games. It is nil all at the moment. So, ties, we've got them. Also in sport, what do you think of the State of Origin team? Brian Tottle being dropped from the New South Wales Blues by Laurie Daly. Look, it's interesting because this has been discussed for quite a while. The theory was that Brian Tottle was too short for the kind of aerial game on the sides, right? And he's been replaced by Jack Bostock, who is 6'4" tall. I looked up how tall Brian Tottle was. He's 6 foot. What? That's the short guy on the team? He's taller than me. Gee whiz, no wonder I was overlooked for the for the aerial game. Well, yeah, look, Tony Staggs out as well, Brabham Best, which I think is a pretty good change. What do you reckon? Dylan Lucas out, didn't do too much in the first game. Liam Martin back in, he always seems to bring a bit of heart to the game. What are your thoughts? Let me know, 1-300-222-702. Yesterday we saw a big announcement, government, $120 million over 2 years to put drones in the sky from Cronulla up to Palm Beach and even further south and north up the coast as well, from dawn to dusk during winter and then in summer, 6 a.m. to 7:30 p.m. in summer. Is that going to change your perspective? Is it going to make it more likely for you to get in the water? Have you got back in the wild? I was talking to some people over the weekend, actually, Coogee locals, saying how they've really noticed a difference in approach since the shark attack on Leah Stewart. So will this change your sensibility? Will it change your fears of the water? It's a big program. We're going to be speaking to Steve Pearce, who's from the New South Wales Surf Life Saving. They're going to be the ones actually putting this into play. So we'll find out from him how long this is going to take. Like, when's this actually going to be the case? Obviously, it can't happen overnight, you would have thought. I mean, I'm sure they haven't had $34 million of extra drones just sitting there. So how long is it going to take to get this out there? Also in news today, Pauline Hanson's popularity has fallen after her press club appearance, her controversial comments about parental leave and multiculturalism. It's seen a bit of a drop in One Nation's hope. So Labor has regained the lead over One Nation. The primary vote has inched up 2 points to 30%. And in the two-party preferred, Labor is ahead of both the Coalition and One Nation. I love the fact they've now got to do two. We don't know who the opposition is anymore. Got to do two-party preferred just to show where it's going. Also this week, just a reminder this Wednesday, a bit of news for gas, but well, good news and bad news for the gas guzzlers out there. You've got one of those giant American utes. You better fill up before Wednesday because it's going to be going up 16 cents. Obviously, this week is when the Albanese government reintroduces the full fuel excise. Only half of the fuel excise is coming back, but it is off the back of good news. Unleaded petrol slipped in Sydney and Melbourne to $1.56 a litre, and diesel's down to $1.78, which is the cheapest the fuel's been since late February. So since the war's happened, this is the kind of cheapest fuel we've been seeing. So even though it's going up a little bit, it's not going up massively. Also a bit of bad news on the musical front, guys, and also for whoever won the golden ticket as well. Another musical being cancelled. The Broadway

Broadway hit musical Waitress, which was is down in Melbourne. It was going to be coming up to Sydney. It's got Rob Mills, Natalie Bassenthwaite in it. It has been the tour up to Sydney has been canned off the back of softer than expected ticket sales.

0: so we'll not be hearing Waitress in Sydney. It's bad news for musicals. Bad news also for radio stations putting together golden tickets. Does this mean we've got to find something else to replace that? I think it was one of our prizes.
1: Oh no. We'll find a way around that, no doubt.
2: Early bird trivia. 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
0: Yes, for your chance to win the 702 Sydney breakfast tea towel, which I do apologise, does have my face on it. All you have to do is answer the following question. Today is Monday the 29th of June, and on this day in 2007, one of the best-selling artists in the world, Irish singer and songwriter Enya, received an honorary doctorate from the National University of Ireland in Galway. My question today is, how many times has Enya been on tour in Australia? 1-300-222-702. How many times has Enya toured Australia? 1-300-222-702. Here's a bit of Enya as you're thinking music this morning.

0: Orinoco Flow. Bit of a chill start of the week with Enyo. Relates to our early bird trivia question. On this day in 2007, one of the best-selling artists in the world, Irish singer and songwriter Enya, received an honorary doctorate from the National University of Ireland in Galway. My question today is, how many times has Enya been on tour in Australia? Dennis is on the line from Mascot. Morning, Dennis.
1: Hey, Craig. How are you going, mate?
0: Hey, good, mate. How are you this morning?
1: Pretty good.
0: Did you enjoy your weekend?
1: I did. We bought a car.
0: You bought a car. That's always a slightly stressful thing. Did you go secondhand or new?
1: New.
0: No, you know, I'm going to ask you the next question. Given petrol prices have been skyrocketing, did you go EV or not?
1: I went hybrid.
0: Hybrid. Oh, there you go. All right.
1: Yeah.
0: Good
1: on you. So instead of a zoo, we bought a car.
0: Good on you. I reckon buying cars is a stressful thing. I don't know. Anyway. Good on you.
1: It was good. It was good fun. They put a bow on it for us and we took photos of it.
0: What a classic. They put a bow on it. They conned you, Dennis. They put a big bow
1: they
0: on
1: did.
0: It.
1: Put line and sinker.
0: probably cost you an extra $500 for that bow.
1: I know.
0: Now, Dennis, how many times has Enya been on tour in Australia?
1: I don't know why this came to my head, but I just thought zero, none.
0: Zero, none is... Right, absolutely. And the reason for that is, that's universal. She's never toured. She doesn't tour.
1: Oh,
0: she does not do it at all.
1: I think she's lovely. It was wonderful music, but I just, it's, yeah. Well, there you go.
0: Yeah, no, she doesn't tour at all. You're a lucky man. There you go.
1: I'll

0: messaging. Good on you, Dennis. Push it home, mate. We'll get your details and send it out
1: to you. Thank you very much.
0: Cheers. There you go. Dennis from Ascot. Yes. The big bow. I've seen those big bows on cars before. I've never had it in my own life. What a interesting scenario. There you go. Dennis winning early bird trivia this morning.
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4: 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I'm off on assignment this week, but this morning Emma Crowe is in to bring you all the latest news from across our great city.
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0: Where it is, 12 minutes to 6. World Cup continuing. We move into the knockout stages. I think it's half time in South Africa versus Canada. Nil all. And no one's gone on the half time break. They are all just arguing with the refs. I don't know what over. There's a massive stink going on. But look, whilst football fever is dominating at the moment, there's another World Cup happening over in the UK. It's the Women's T20 Cricket World Cup. And our Aussie women are doing very well. Overnight, they faced off against India at Lords, winning the game and setting up a semi-final against the West Indies. Sports reporter Polly Starkey was at the game in London and joins us now. Morning, Polly.
5: Hi, it's a beautiful summer's evening in London at the moment.
0: Yes, you're battling the heat. Was it a hot game?
5: To be fair, it's cooled down a little bit now, but yeah, the heat wave was rough last week. So I've been enduring that, and I think the Aussies have actually quite liked it.
0: Yeah, I guess we're kind of used to it. So, so a big game against India. I must admit, I haven't seen the result. How close was it? What was the result last night?
5: Yeah, huge game. So Australia won by 6 wickets and it went to the final over. Australia had an over to spare and Australia just played so well. They can win from anywhere. And I thought India batted really well, but Australia just managed the chase perfectly. And it was Elise Perry and Ash Gardner, two of Australia's most experienced players, who just had an amazing 100-run partnership and secured that win, which, you know, Australia were already through to the semi-finals, but it knocked out India, which is huge for the tournament to lose India in the group stages.
0: Yeah, absolutely. So knocked out, that is really huge. So Australia taking a big scalp there. And they go up against West Indies in the next round. So how are the West Indies been? Because, you know, in cricket they can be a bit up and down. How have they been at this T20

0: if they fire, they can get big totals, but they've also really crumbled and really struggled. So it will be a real, I mean, Australia will be feeling confident going into that semi-final, but knockout cricket, anything can happen, and
1: Yeah.
0: Australia can't be complacent.
1: So who should Australia be most worried about at the moment? Who else is looking good in the T20 World Cup?
0: I mean, I've got to say England. I think England have been brilliant. They haven't been flawless, but their batting has been so much more improved. I think the problem is, if there's a final against England and Australia, England have a lot of scars from facing Australia, whether that's in Ashes series or in World Cups, and that will be a big task for England to overcome. South Africa play England in the second semi-final, and South Africa again have been up and down. Crucially, they beat India, which is one of the reasons why India have gone out in the group stages. But South Africa really struggled against Bangladesh this morning, so it's been a little bit all over the place for them. But it's been such an exciting World Cup so far. And Australia looks strong, England looks strong, but on their day, South Africa or West Indies could show up and win.
1: Now, you said it's cooled down a little bit, but how has the heat wave been affecting the women's T20?
0: Yeah, it's been really tough, actually. Players were having to use kind of ice vests and towels wrapped in ice. In fact, the West Indies players at Lord's against England, they had umbrellas out to use as parasols. It's been really tough for the players. I mean, obviously,
1: Not
0: some
1: on the
0: players
1: pitch.
0: are
1: Not on
0: used
1: the
0: to these
1: pitch, though. We
0: conditions.
1: don't have we don't have
0: Oh,
1: parasols on the pitch, do we?
0: no, this has just been around the boundary. So, like players carrying drinks, all that sort of thing. But I mean, it has been really, really hot here and very humid as well. And so, even some of the Aussies, I think Phoebe Litchfield was saying, yeah, okay, it's actually got too hot here. That has been really tough and managing it, especially when the games have been happening, some of them at 2:30 or 10:30 in the morning, and you're playing through midday. That's been difficult. The evening game's a bit easier, but it's definitely been a curveball thrown in there because the tournament started and it was rainy and cold as it usually is in England. So it's been a dramatic change, and slightly is cooling down now, but I think at the weekend it's going to get back up to 30 degrees. So again, not ideal for England players in particular.
1: No, has it affected kind of the crowds? Have there been good crowds there, or have they been staying out of the sun? Or
0: The crowds have been amazing. It's affected it a little bit. So I know there are lots of school children that were meant to come to one game, but schools have actually been closed this week because of the heat, which might sound a little bit dramatic to Australians, but the UK is not set up for this level of heat, and so it was a bit dangerous. So I know those crowds have been smaller, but I mean, today we had a record-breaking crowd for the third time this tournament at Lord's, and last night at the Oval as well. That was a record crowd at the time, obviously just broken today. So the crowds have been amazing and the support has been brilliant. Even today it was technically a neutral game really, with England not involved, but the India fans have shown up, and also just fans of every single nation have been present at the games, which is just so brilliant to see.
1: Yeah, absolutely. Now, Polly, you and your dad have a cricket podcast together called the Naughty Child Podcast. Tell me about that. What an interesting thing. Doing a podcast with your dad, what's that like?
0: So we started about 5.5 years ago when I was 16, and I was kind of just procrastinating school exams and stuff, and it was kind of his idea. And we both love cricket. He got me into cricket, and he came up with the name. I want to say I was a really well-behaved child, so it's nothing to do with that.
1: Defend
0: I
1: yourself
0: wasn't
1: every
0: born in the
1: time.
0: noughties. 100%. But it's been brilliant. The last 5.5 years we've had the pleasure of interviewing so many players and going to loads of games. And so this tournament, we've just kind of dived in headfirst. We're doing a daily podcast, which has been absolutely mad, driving all over the country. And so far, we've been to 17 games
1: Yeah,
0: in the
1: wow.
0: tournament. So we've barely slept. Last night, I think we slept about 4 hours before heading back to London, having been in
1: Gee
0: London
1: whiz.
0: last night. So it's been a little bit crazy, but we wanted to kind of try and cover as much of the tournament as we can, because we love women's cricket, and this is our thing. So we
1: Yeah.
0: thought, when we have it so close, why not take the opportunity?
1: Absolutely. Now, I know not in women's cricket, but in English cricket, a big story breaking overnight that Ben Stokes has retired. This is him speaking to the team kind of at the game yesterday.
2: There's something that I know is going to happen over the next 2 days, which is going to be this is my last 2 days as your captain, and my last 2 days as representing England. Reasons can wait. Why?
1: Reasons can wait. That sounds a bit suspicious. What's going on? Do we know?
0: Yeah, I mean, there's been

0: official line from the ECB on that in particular. But yeah, it's been a crazy couple of weeks, really. The England-New Zealand tour has been really interesting. Kane Williamson also retiring mid-series. So there's been a lot of stories coming out there. But yeah, the whole incident with Ben Stokes and now him announcing his retirement, I think that's maybe a bit of a shock. I think some people perhaps expected him to step down as captain, but retiring feels like a whole other thing and feels quite quick. So I guess we'll have to wait and see to kind of hear how that develops. And you know, he says the reasons can wait. Well, I'm sure we'll hear that.
1: I'm sure it'll come out
0: at some point. But yeah, but it feels like a bit of a shock. And especially for it to be mid-test, you know, when he was on the field, for it to be announced, I think caught a lot of people by surprise. Yeah.
1: Very strange timing. Yes, there's definitely a story to come out on this one. Good on you, Polly. Well, you and your dad keep going well with your Naughty Child podcast. I hope you enjoy the rest of the games. And let's hope Australia takes it out. Well, that's what we're saying, at least. Good on you, Polly.
0: Cheers, thank you.
1: Polly Starkey there, UK-based sports reporter and broadcaster. They're doing the Naughty Child podcast. Give me a podcast with your dad. I don't know.
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1: What's happening on the roads, John?
4: Hi, Craig. Well, no real naughtiness on the roads as yet. No major crashes or delays. In fact, traffic volumes are looking quite light for a Monday morning. Still seeing some wet roads, however, as well as some fog as well in some parts of Sydney. So please slow down and drive to the conditions wherever you are this morning. No major crashes at the moment, which is good.

0: good news, but Preston's and Casula, just some city-bound traffic starting to build on the M5 through to the Liverpool area, so allow some extra travel time, particularly if you're coming off the Hume motorway there towards Preston's this morning. But otherwise, traffic volumes, as I say, quite light for this time on a Monday morning. No major public transport issues on the T8 Airport and South Line. Trains returning to timetable after a couple of delays earlier. That's due to an operational issue, but trains also looking good and largely to time at the moment. Always good to plan ahead with the transport app or see transportnsw.info for your public transport. And Craig, for the latest on the roads, it's livetraffic.com.
1: Thank you very much, John. Earlier, the trivia question was about Enya. How many times she toured Australia? None, because she hasn't toured at all. Chris in Southern Water says, Craig, Evan Dando from the band The Lemonheads claimed humorously in an interview that he had been working as Enya's live sound engineer, which I found bewildering until years later I found out that she never performs live, and I at long last finally got the joke. There you go. I love that kind of insider word info. Coming up after the news, yeah, we're going to talk about slippery Sydney. Is Sydney becoming too slippery in the wet? Plus, we'll get the weather for the week from the bomb. And, do you teach your kids about boring things like taxation? Or do you think schools should be doing it? How are they meant to learn about this kind of stuff? We'll find out. You're on 702 Breakfast. It is 6 a.m.
2: When you need the story,
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2: When witnesses speak,
4: 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Can you imagine that's got to be several hundred degrees?
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6: It's 6 o'clock. Good morning. Tony Matthews with ABC News. One of the world's leading experts in a degenerative brain disease, which has rocked the world of US contact sports, has called on codes, including Australian rules football, to ban tackling for players under 18. Jessica Halloran has more.
7: Chronic traumatic encephalopathy, or CTE, is an incurable disease which has been linked to the repeated head knocks common in contact sports, including AFL. Boston University's Dr. Anne McKee, who's spent more than a decade diagnosing it in US sports, says there should be a ban on tackling in the children's game.
8: I know people say 14, but there's nothing magical about 14. I'd like it to be raised to 18 or even higher when a person is able to give their own consent for playing the sport and enduring the risks.
7: The AFL allows some form of tackling from the under-10s and says it's investing in brain health initiatives.
6: And you can watch the Four Corners Investigation Collision on ABC TV at 8:30 tonight or on iView. The family of a murdered Thai teenager say they're seeking the death penalty for an Australian man arrested and charged with her death. Asia editor Karishma Vyas reports from Bangkok.
9: 45-year-old Simon Peter Carman is facing multiple charges, including murder, moving or destroying a body, and taking a minor for sexual purposes after Thai police arrested him on Saturday as he was trying to fly to Australia. Police found the body of 17-year-old Tunchanok Donhomla inside a suitcase that was dumped near railway tracks in Pattaya. Authorities have released CCTV footage that shows Carmen entering a building with the girl and then leaving hours later carrying a suitcase. Karishma Vyas, ABC News, Bangkok.
6: A massive international search and rescue effort is continuing in earthquake-hit Venezuela, but hopes of finding survivors are fading by the hour. North America correspondent Lauren Day reports.
10: More than 3 days have passed since the twin quake struck Venezuela, exceeding the 72-hour window in which many experts and aid groups say most people can be saved. The rescue efforts have been hampered by chaotic roads jammed with desperate civilians, many expressing anger at the authorities' disaster response. Hundreds of aftershocks have rolled through the La Guaira region north of Caracas since Wednesday, forcing many to sleep outside for fear that more buildings could collapse. UNICEF has reported about 1.8 million people are now in need of humanitarian aid. Lauren Day, ABC News, Washington.
6: The Royal Commission on Anti-Semitism and Social Cohesion returns to Sydney today to hold a third block of public hearings. Tony Ibrahim reports.
11: Prime Minister Anthony Albanese established the Royal Commission on Anti-Semitism and Social Cohesion weeks after two gunmen opened fire at a Jewish celebration on Bondi Beach.

0: each, where 15 people died and dozens more were injured. The third round of hearings, which commence today and last a fortnight, will focus on the dissemination of anti-Semitic content and hate speech. During the first week, testimony is expected from social media companies, including Meta, which owns Facebook, Instagram and WhatsApp. While over the second week, the Commission will hear from traditional media outlets, including the ABC.
1: Police have appealed for public help as they investigate the death of a pedestrian in southern Sydney. Police say the 40-year-old woman was hit by a vehicle around 9:30 last night at Mortdale. She was treated by paramedics but died at the scene, and police have asked witnesses and drivers with dash cam footage to come forward. At the FIFA Men's World Cup, it's half-time in the knockout match between South Africa and Canada, with no goals scored in their round of 32 clash in Los Angeles. Fremantle has avenged its exit from last year's AFL finals with a 51-point drubbing of Gold Coast at Perth Stadium, and North Melbourne moved up to ninth spot with a 14-point victory over Essendon at Docklands. And the Newcastle Knights have moved up to fifth position on the NRL ladder after a gritty 6-point home win over West's Tigers. The Canberra Raiders snapped a 3-game losing streak to keep their slim finals hopes alive after defeating St George Illawarra by 14 points in Canberra. Looking at the weather, widespread showers or rain across much of the far west and Riverina. Thunderstorms possible in the far northwest with isolated showers elsewhere. Sydney's weather, the chance of fog in the west ahead of a partly cloudy day with the slight chance of a shower and a top of 20 degrees. It's 6:05.
2: Good morning. Welcome to AM. I'm Barbara Miller, coming to you from Gadigal land in Sydney. A Four Coroners investigation has uncovered new evidence about the scale of brain disease among former Australian rules footballers. And

0: emergency vehicles couldn't get in themselves. So the leader, Delcy Rodriguez, who we know Donald Trump helped bring to power when US forces arrested Nicolas Maduro at the start of the year, has come under a lot of pressure, and this is going to be a major test of her very fragile government. She's been trying to comfort citizens. She's been touring these disaster zones, but she's been heckled by a lot of very angry citizens who say her government simply hasn't done enough.
1: Lauren Day there. Iran and the US are trading strikes and barbs despite ongoing attempts to flesh out a memorandum of understanding. The US has launched attacks on more than a dozen Iranian targets, which it says are in response to continued Iranian aggression. Iran, in turn, has targeted US military sites in the Gulf and is threatening to delay the reopening of the Strait of Hormuz. Bridget Rollison reports from Jerusalem.
2: After days of relative calm in the Middle East conflict came this. Iran launching missiles and drones at US military bases in Kuwait and Bahrain in the first attack since the 60-day ceasefire deal was agreed nearly 2 weeks ago.
3: As we predicted from the outset and continue to do so, the enemy is deceptive, untrustworthy, and prone to breaking its commitments. We've repeatedly said that if the enemy once again breaks its commitments or violates the ceasefire, our response will be stronger than before.
2: Iran's Revolutionary Guards spokesperson, Hossein Mehebi, says Tehran was responding to US strikes on its missile factories and coastal radar sites. The US says those strikes were in retaliation for attacks on two ships in the Strait of Hormuz, hours after Iran warned vessels against using what it called an unauthorized route, hugging the Omani coast. Here's the Iranian Foreign Minister, Abbas Araghchi.
4: Any attempt to adopt new or separate arrangements from those currently being implemented by the Islamic Republic of Iran will only complicate the situation, delay the reopening of the Strait of Hormuz, and raise the level of tension.
2: Tehran was supposed to fully reopen the strait as part of the Memorandum of Understanding signed with Washington. The agreement stipulates Iran will use its best efforts to ensure ships could pass safely and work with Oman on the future administration of the waterway. But for Iran, reopening the strait doesn't mean giving up control, so it can keep the waterway as a bargaining chip in negotiations. These latest attacks signalling Tehran wants to decide which route ships can take. Principal freight analyst at Kipler, Matthew Wright, says that approach will make it harder for traffic to return to normal.
5: If Iran tries to maintain control, they will want vessels to take the Iranian route so that they can exert that control. There's a fundamental limitation in getting back to normal transits that way, because the navigation is trickier. You've got to go through tighter choke points around the islands.
2: The US Central Command insists ships are still moving through the Strait of Hormuz. Mr. Wright says traffic had climbed to its highest level since before the conflict, until these strikes put that progress at risk.
5: And there's still a high level of distrust that the IRGC will be true to their word and say it's open, because we've had this before, right? We've had these false dawns where they think we're safe to go.
2: The ceasefire deal was meant to bring calm to the region. Instead, a dangerous back and forth is unfolding once again. This is Bridget Rollison in Jerusalem, reporting for AM.
1: And that's early AM for today. Briefly in finance, the Australian dollar is lower, buying 69 US cents. I'm Barbara Miller. It's 6:15.
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7: Traffic. Hey, good morning. Denham Quarter crash on Camden Valley Way affecting northbound traffic. Through Brighton, the Sands, the Grand Parade getting rather busy onto General Holmes Drive. Also, Preston's from the Hume Motorway. M5 heading towards Liverpool. Menlines, some faulty traffic lights on Illawarra Road and the Ryde Bridge still carrying a lot of traffic northbound up to Top Ryde. And from the Central Coast, the M1 looking good coming down to Sydney. 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
9: Yes, welcome to Breakfast, where it is 6:15 this Monday, the 29th of June. Coming up, do you teach your kids about things like taxation? Or do you not understand it yourself still? That's always a chance, isn't it, to be honest? Do you think schools should be doing it? Actually, interesting. Led, of course, who texts us often from Bankstown and works at Mercy College in Chatswood. He says he loves teaching tax in year 9 and 10, maths. Loves showing them where the money goes to our schools, roads and hospitals. Also, the kids love the work-related deductions you can try to claim. For example, high-priced headphones for your work-from-home office Zoom calls. Hope Led's giving good advice. I was like, I should get some advice from Led, to be honest. Also coming up, yeah, pretty wet out there this morning. We're going to be getting the weather forecast for the week. Yeah, weather forecast for the week ahead as well. And later on in the show, we are going to be talking to Four Corners about their thing on the CTE, on, you know, concussion in AFL. They're looking at specifically in AFL. But look, whether it's AFL, whether it's rugby league, whether it's rugby union, even soccer to a point, are you concerned about kids and football and, you know, head trauma? It's a real challenge to these games, and it's particularly a big challenge when you kind of go, okay, Auskick, for instance, in the AFL, desperately trying to get kids to play at the young age. How much does that change if at that young age you're meant to say, hey, get involved, by the way, sign this to say, you know, your kids could get a brain injury by doing this game? It's going to fundamentally change things. I had kids playing lots of different footballs, including league and union, and I must admit, we were a bit taught about it as to whether or not, you know, brain injury, you worry about that kind of stuff. Has it changed your approach? You know, are you trying to take your kids out of those games? Are you putting them to other games instead? Let us know, 1-300-222-702, or text us 0467-922-702. Or do you think it's a worry about nothing? Yeah, let us know. Do you think, you know, you should be doing it? Is there more upside from playing these sports than the downsides, I guess? Yeah, the fitness that comes from it. Is it just a few rare instances that are the exception to the rule? I don't know. Let me know.
10: Slippery Sydney. Ow.
9: Yes, look, I've got a theory about Sydney that we're becoming more slippery. And not in our dodginess. I know we've always been dodgy in Sydney. But with the rains, I was running late to something the other day, trying to get there quickly. All of, you know, we've taken out all the asphalt, right? We've got all trendy around Sydney. We're trying to put all these lovely looking tiling in, you know, this granite type stuff. I don't know what it actually is. It looks like it's kind of, you know, got undulations to make it so you don't slip. But boy, oh boy, it seems slippery, more slippery. Let me know your thoughts. Let me know the slipperiest parts of Sydney. Where are the parts where you're like, oh, I've got to really slow down here because I'm going to go A over T. 1-300-222-702 or text us 0467-922-702. Here on the text line, someone says, I agree about slippery paths. The concrete blocks that are often used outside shopping precincts are so slippery when wet. I slipped and landed heavily outside Macquarie Centre 2 years ago. Exactly. Look, let us know. Where are the spots? I'm surprised that you can put some of these things outside, to be honest. I really, you know, you've got to have a kind of slipperiness rating on things. I'm surprised with some of the stuff that's out there. So let us know the slipperiest parts of Sydney. 1-300-222-702.
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9: Weather today, tops of 20 in the city, 19 in the west, and possible showers around. As you wake up this morning, Sydney's coast is 12, Gosford 11, Penrith 11, Cronulla 12, Hornsby 11, Campbelltown 10, and Katoomba 7 degrees. Well, how much did you know about tax when you were growing up? As we prepare to lodge our tax returns for the end of financial year, one not-for-profit organisation wants to increase the financial literacy of our young people and help parents to navigate what with their kids. Katrina Samnios is the CEO of Financial Basics Foundation and joins us now. Morning, Katrina.
12: Good morning.
9: So what level of kind of financial literacy do kids get? You know, we had one teacher texting to say he kind of teaches kids a bit in year 9 and 10, but is that standard or is it pretty rare for kids to get taught about this stuff?
12: I did hear that. I thought that was brilliant. And it actually speaks to what one of the problems is, and that is that financial literacy is delivered inconsistently across the Australian curriculum, and it really relies on a teacher being interested in it and being confident enough to teach some of the lessons. So although

0: Oh, it is embedded in a couple subjects like mathematics and humanities. The depth and quality varies enormously from school to school and state to state.
1: Yeah, okay. So, to what extent do you think kids need to be taught about this?
0: Well, I think especially something like tax, it's going to be one of the first financial decisions they're going to make as soon as they leave school, as many of them get either they've either got their first job or they're entering the workforce in the first place. So it's a critical piece of knowledge to have, more so because of the issues that can occur if they don't understand it. So
1: Hmm.
0: it's the perfect time now to start the conversation and get them understanding exactly what you said the teacher was teaching, what the taxes are used for, and then for young people, perhaps whether they need to lodge a tax return and what they might be eligible for as far as a tax return is concerned.
1: I guess a lot of kids come into touch with this because they get casual jobs, but if they're underneath the 17,000, or I think it's just maybe gone up the kind of, the threshold, the non-tax threshold, then they don't really interact with tax in those first few years, do they?
0: Well, they may and they may not, and that's actually one of the issues that it becomes complicated for young people because so many are entering the workforce on a casual and part-time basis, so it's not clear about whether they do or don't need to lodge a tax return. If they have a side hustle, they may need to because they may be running a business, for example. And yes, there is that $8,200 threshold, but there are different, you may need to lodge, for example, a non-lodgement form to advise the tax department that you're not lodging this year if you are running a side hustle or a business. So there's lots of, that's part of the problem, isn't it? That it's so
1: Well, this
0: complicated
1: is it. It
0: that
1: is.
0: young
1: It's
0: people,
1: so
0: yeah,
1: complex.
0: we
1: I
0: don't
1: mean, the
0: understand it.
1: problem is
0: So
1: half the teachers probably can't teach this because they're trying to figure it out themselves. What did you say was the 8,200 threshold? I don't know what that is. Oh,
0: 18,200. So
1: 18,000.
0: you
1: 18,
0: must,
1: sorry. Yes, yes,
0: you
1: yes, yes.
0: must lodge
1: The
0: the tax
1: non-tax
0: return
1: threshold.
0: if your
1: Yes.
0: income, yeah. So, yeah, and it's difficult to understand that, particularly as you said, when kids have part-time and casual jobs, or they might have a side hustle, and they may even be getting other forms of income that they're not aware of, or they are, and they just don't think they're reaching the threshold. The interest rates or investments that they have, lots of kids have those kinds of things, so
1: Yeah,
0: it's
1: they
0: important to understand.
1: might be part of mum and dad's trust, and they don't realise.
0: That's
1: Now,
0: exactly right.
1: in terms of this, do you think it's not just about telling kids how to put tax in, how to lodge tax, but also about where tax goes? Is it more about them understanding, what it's used for, and the I guess the social value of it as well?
0: Oh, absolutely. And that's actually part of the material that we deliver in our resources. So as the teacher said, in year nine, it may, or year eight or nine, it may not be about a young person who has a job and has to claim deductions. It is about teaching them the social structure and exactly as you said, the levels of government, the taxes that they take from us and what and how they use those. Again, and that'll bring up some really interesting conversations in the classroom, right, about how effective or not, we think governments may or may not be using our taxes. So it's a really rich conversation in a classroom about all those things that are involved in contributing to society.
1: Yeah. Do you think, have you done any studies as to how much kids are across it or how much interest they have in it as well?
0: Well, interestingly, all of our, we've been working in schools for over 20 years, and consistently tax comes up as a topic that young people want to know more about. In fact, over a third of young people want to know more about tax, which is, sometimes that really surprises us. And also, all the research shows that Australia comes in equal to other OECD countries as far as financial literacy levels go. But again, as a prosperous developing country, we think that should be higher. And there's definitely a gap when it comes to all of us and young people in particular understanding tax and their obligations with regards to tax. So it's something, it's a life skill, as I said, that they come out of school needing to know fairly quickly.
1: Mm.
0: And it's important that it's delivered in a consistent and deep way in the school curriculum.
1: It's interesting. Tess makes a point here. She says it's in the stage five math syllabus. Of course, quality of teaching is important, but I also argue that the students are often too young and don't get or see its relevance for them. Hence, it doesn't stick. Is that the case that if you're trying to teach something when it's kind of not relevant to them, they're not likely to kind of listen to it? So really, is it more towards year 11 and 12 when they're more likely to have jobs and, about to leave school? Is that when it becomes more relevant?
0: Absolutely, 100%. We actually call it that. We call it those stickable learning moments, which is why it, at this time of year, it's stickable if your young person is at work and is thinking about lodging a tax return.

0: can have that conversation with them. But you're absolutely right. In year eight, just talking about where your taxes go is appropriate. By 11 and 12, if there's an opportunity, if students are doing one of the streams of math that might have the opportunity to deliver it, you do start to talk about why, when they get their first job or when they have a job, what a tax return is, what superannuation is, what all those deductions could be if they are earning a job. And it's relevant to them, so it absolutely sticks. But if you introduce it too early, which is what happens in the Australian curriculum where it's really embedded only up to year 10, it's not really relevant and it doesn't stick.
1: Yeah, on the text line, somebody says, I wish I was educated about compound interest. It is the case that sometimes you do find out these things too late and go, gee, I would have acted a bit differently if I'd known a bit more. But, you know, there's also something nice about kids not being known too much about it, I guess. But, look, well, good on you for trying to get more tax into the knowledge of our kids. Right now it must be changing constantly with budget changes and that. You must be having to change all your curriculum.
0: We do have to do that a fair bit. We always have to go back and review and make sure it's accurate, particularly when changes like the budget have just been brought in. But thank goodness some of the, you know, the superannuation is now stable, so we can stop that bit for a while.
1: Yeah. Good on you. Teaching tax and tax dodging. No, I'm kidding. Good on you, Katrina. Katrina Samios, the CEO and Director of Financial Basics for Kids. Thank you very much. Financial Basics Foundation.
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3: This week in weather.
1: This week in weather, Robert Urbaniak joins us from the Bureau of Meteorology. Now, rain today. What's the rest of the week looking like?
4: G'day, Craig. Look, not a lot of rain today, to be honest. Like, you'll get a light shower, if that. Just a little sprinkle, really, and it'll be partly cloudy. Tops of about 19.5 degrees about the city, so slightly warmer than yesterday. And then tomorrow will be partly cloudy and mostly dry until the evening, and then there's a chance of some light showers in the evening. Wednesday will begin to be partly cloudy and mostly dry. It will have warmed up a bit, tops of about 21 by Wednesday. Then Wednesday evening into Thursday morning, you'll see some showers again, so about 2 to 5 millimetres from late Wednesday into Thursday morning. Then on Thursday it will clear up and you'll get some sunny days finally, Thursday and Friday. But there'll still be lots of sunny breaks today, and the coming days will just be, you know, in, sort of mixed in with clouds.
1: In and out, okay. So, yeah. So Thursday afternoon we think it's going to kind of clear up, and then Friday.
4: Yeah.
1: And what about the weekend? Have we still got clear weather for the weekend?
4: Yeah, it's looking pretty clear for the weekend. So, got some nice southwesterly winds on Saturday, which does tend to keep it clear. Sunday as well. There's just a slight chance of a shower on the coast Sunday afternoon, but just a little bit of drizzle, really. So, honestly, pretty good weekend weather.
1: All right. Well, Friday, Saturday, particularly looking good ahead, but the rest of the day, don't forget your brolly. Good on you, Robert. Thanks.
4: No worries.
1: Robert Urbaniak there from the Bureau of Meteorology. Coming up after news, we've got the latest on state politics with Daily Telegraph's Madeleine Bower. Plus, the body representing small businesses warning that the proposed trust changes will hit lots of small businesses. But is that true? We're going to chat to them after the news as well. You're on 702 Breakfast. It is 6:30.

0: Good morning, Tony Matthews with ABC News. Vanuatu's Prime Minister will visit Canberra today to sign a major strategic pact with Australia. Here's Foreign Affairs reporter Stephen Jedgetts.
1: Jotham Nupert and Prime Minister Anthony Albanese are set to ink the Nakamal Agreement later today in Canberra after an aborted signing ceremony in Port Vila last year. Vanuatu said the agreement risked undermining its sovereignty, forcing Australia to water down clauses aimed at limiting Chinese investment in Vanuatu's critical infrastructure. But the pact will still bolster Australia's strategic position in the country, where Canberra's been locked in a diplomatic arm wrestle with Beijing.
0: The number of Australian rules footballers who've died with a degenerative brain disease that's rocked US professional sports is 5.

0: are higher than previously thought. Until today, only five former players have been found to have chronic traumatic encephalopathy, or CTE, which is linked to the repeated hits generated in contact sport. Four Corners can reveal that number is now 33. Over the last 8 years, neuropathologist Michael Buckland has examined the donated brains of dozens of former players.
1: I think it tells all of us that there's a problem, that playing a lot of contact or collision sport leads you to have risk of CTE later in life, and it's a problem that needs to be urgently addressed.
0: And you can watch the Four Corners investigation Collision on ABC TV at 8:30 tonight or on iView. Israel says it's destroyed underground Hezbollah infrastructure in southern Lebanon. It says it informed the US ahead of the attack. It comes just days after Israel agreed the latest ceasefire deal with Lebanon to calm fighting, and that Iran says must end if its ceasefire agreement with the US is to stick. 11 people have died after a civilian aircraft carrying skydivers crashed in eastern France. Europe correspondent Elias Kluwer reports.
2: The plane was carrying a pilot and five skydiving instructors, as well as five students. Everyone on board died when the aircraft crashed near the city of Tomblaine in eastern France. The skydiving students who died were reportedly nurses and had been gifted a tandem skydive experience. They were skydiving for the first time. One eyewitness said the plane appeared to drop vertically from the sky before it crashed in a built-up suburban area. An investigation is underway, with authorities saying it's still too early to determine what caused the crash. Elias Kluwer, ABC News.
0: Germany has set a new temperature record of 41.7 degrees Celsius as the extreme hot weather moves eastwards in continental Europe. Across the border, Poland broke its heat record at 40.5 degrees, while the temperature in Czechia exceeded 41. The World Health Organization says more than 1,300 excess deaths have been recorded in Europe linked to the heat wave. One car has been destroyed and a second has been damaged in suspicious early morning fires in southwest Sydney. Emergency services were called to Stoddart Street at Roselands just before 1 o'clock this morning to reports two vehicles were on fire. One car parked in the driveway of a home was burnt out, while another on the street sustained minor damage. Police say the incident was targeted and they've appealed to witnesses to come forward. Newcastle have climbed into fifth place on the NRL ladder with a 12-6 defeat of the West Tigers at Hunter Stadium. Brett Sprigg reports.
3: After a disallowed Newcastle try in the first minute, West Tigers controlled possession in the early part of the game, Tony Suka scoring the only points of the half. After the break, the rain came, but so did the home side's tries through Dylan Lucas and Bradman Best. The Knights have now had 6 wins in 7 starts, sitting just outside the top four on points difference. Earlier in Canberra, the Raiders broke a 3-game losing streak with a controversial 24-16 win over the St George Illawarra Dragons. Brett Sprigg, ABC Sport, Newcastle.
0: England captain Ben Stokes has announced his retirement from international cricket. The 35-year-old made the surprise announcement as England slides towards defeat in the third test at Trent Bridge. Looking at the weather, widespread showers or rain across much of the far west and Riverina. Thunderstorms possible in the far northwest with isolated showers elsewhere. Sydney's weather, the chance of fog in the west ahead of a partly cloudy day with a slight chance of a shower and a top of 20 degrees. ABC News.
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5: Traffic.
6: Very good morning, John Pearson at the Transport Management Centre. At Pyrmont, heavy city-bound on Anzac Bridge from Roselle. That's due to a multi-vehicle crash on the Western Distributor just on the city side of the Anzac Bridge. Two of three eastbound lanes are closed there and traffic already quite heavy, so allow some extra travel time if you're heading towards the city. At Leppington, a northbound crash still being cleared on Camden Valley Way just at the lights at Denham Court Road, so exercise caution. On the M5 through Preston and Casula, city-bound traffic building on the motorway through to Liverpool. At Prospect on the M4, some city-bound traffic there as well, building towards Clunies Ross Street. And there's some fog in various parts of the city this morning, so be sure to slow down and please drive to the conditions if that's the case where you are. No major public transport delays, buses replacing F3.

0: The ferries between Parramatta and Rydalmere through till about 8:30 this morning. That's due to vessel availability. Always good to plan ahead with the Transport app or see transportnsw.info. And Craig, for the latest on the roads, it's livetraffic.com.
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1: Yes, welcome to Breakfast, where it is 24 minutes to 7 this Monday, the 29th of June. Hope you had a lovely weekend, despite the rain, despite the weather. It's going to be a fair bit more rain around, as we just heard from the Bureau, until Thursday afternoon, Friday, Saturday might be clear. Coming up, we're going to hear the latest in state politics with Madeline Brewer. Bauer, plus the body representing small businesses is warning that proposed trust tax changes will impact a lot of small businesses. Not sure if the numbers entirely add up on that, but we'll chat to them soon about that as well. On the text line, yeah, we're talking about Four Corners doing a story on AFL and concussion and young people. And, you know, as a parent, it's a tough choice. You want to get your kids involved in sport, team sports, but are you now actually kind of weighing up head injuries as well? Someone says, occupational therapist here. Our son plays zero impact swimming, athletics and tennis. We're not risking his beautiful brain. If he wanted a team sport, we'd look at water polo, rowing or volleyball. I see contact sport as exploitative. Such big money to be earned, to be damaged after a few years. Yeah, interesting.
4: Slippery Sydney.
1: Are you finding that as the rain hits Sydney, not only is it cold, not only is it wet, but it's slippery? I reckon lots of parts of Sydney, they've put in this kind of new tiling. Looks fantastic, but as soon as the rain hits, it's pretty slippery. Someone says Harris Farm car park in Drummoyne is really slippery when wet. And Jen, who's an elderly pedestrian, says, Craig, it's not slippery surfaces that catch me out. It's unlevel footpaths and steps onto the cycleway, particularly Oxford Street, Bondi Junction. Instead of looking left and right because I cross the road, I have to look down to see what steps there are. Some are coloured white, some grey, and then green surface for bikes. It's a tricky trick of the eye to navigate the walk across the road. Yeah, that's another one. So let us know if you think there's particular parts of Sydney that are just too slippery when it gets wet. 1-300-222-702.
5: I got news for you.
6: Never wrestle with a pig because you both get dirtier. Besides, the pig loves it.
7: It is a dangerous precedent to set.
5: You are clearly irrelevant.
8: Promises made, promises kept. Yeah.
2: This week in state politics.
1: Yeah, it's time to check in what's happening at Macquarie Street with state political reporter with the Daily Telegraph, Madeline Bauer. Morning, Madeline.
9: Morning, Craig.
1: Now, let's start. Just the news of the sharks over the weekend of a lot of money for drones, a lot more drones.
9: Yes. So this will be the biggest spend on the New South Wales government has ever done on the shark mitigation program. So it'll bring it up to $120 million over 2 years. And so over the weekend, the government told me that they were increasing their drone spend from 63 drones on 80 beaches up to 73 drones on 97 beaches. But then Surf Life Saving told us yesterday that will actually be increased to 150 drones. So big increase.
1: Yeah, that's a huge year. We are speaking to Surf Life Saving later on because I'm interested in how quickly they can do this, how quickly they can get this stuff out. I guess we're in winter now, so slightly less need, you would have thought. But this is a huge increase. I mean, drones operating from dawn to dusk in winter and 6 a.m. to 7:30 p.m. in summer. This is a big, big increase.
9: Well, you normally would think that because of the winter months, it wouldn't be needed. But, I mean, the reality is we saw that awful attack on Leah, and we've seen so many more great white sharks, which prefer the colder waters. And because of the whale migration and the salmon swells, they've actually been coming closer into the shore. And the government believes it's absolutely needed all year round.
1: Yeah, absolutely. This is huge commitment here. Now, you've been looking also at the latest migration data from the ABS and its relationship with housing supply. What have you found?
9: Yeah, so, I mean, we've known for a while that, you know, net migration over the last 3.5 years has been around 1.4 million. But New South Wales particularly during that time period brought in around 450,000 new migrants. But at the same time, if you compare that to new housing builds, then, you know, dwellings in grew by 149,000 over that time.
1: Mm.
9: So what we then did is we calculated, all right, well, the average household has around 2.5 people in it, which means that only enough homes were built for around 375,000 of those people. That doesn't account for natural population growth, which is around, would have been around 110,000 over that time period, which you then have a housing shortfall for around 184,000 people. And this is a big problem for the state government, because obviously it is their responsibility to build the homes to house everyone that needs a home.
1: It's interesting this, because your study and your analysis kind of says it helps push up the price of the average home by $130,000, because, you know, obviously you're saying there's more people than there are homes. It's pushing the prices up. But that's kind of a difficult thing, because we also see the front page of the Daily Telegraph today talking about house prices going down. So, yeah, which way is it going? What's the reality?
9: Yeah, So obviously over the last 3.5 years, we did see large increases in the housing, in the Sydney housing market. So that increase of 130,000 would kind of been encapsulated over that time period. Mm. Since then, obviously, we've seen multiple interest rate rises. We've seen the federal government's budget with the new capital gains tax and changes to negative gearing. And these things have obviously had a major impact on the housing market across the country as it currently stands. So I think it's safe to say that both things are probably true at the same time.
1: Yeah. Well, it's interesting because it shows that house prices are not simply linked to supply and demand, and that the taxes or the tax concessions that were in there before were having an impact on housing prices and pushing them up. So, you know, above and beyond the kind of the supply and demand that comes from immigration and natural rises. So, yeah, really interesting, interesting numbers. Now, also interesting at the moment, the Legalised Party MP, Jeremy Buckingham, is pushing for an inquiry into unsolved murders, including cases where serial killer Ivan Milat is a suspect. So what's going on? I've seen Jeremy Buckingham going out into, you know, Blangalow State Forest and taking out people there. What's going on here? What's he pushing for?
9: Yeah, so Jeremy, for a long while, has been looking into just the number of missing people along the New South Wales coast. I did a story with him, I think it was early last year, when he'd made calls to Parliament to get, you know, entire lists of the number of women that had gone missing over 30 years. I mean, and a lot of these cases, like, you know, on these lists, you had the Bowerville cases, a lot of cases that we know weren't attributed to Milat. But he's under his theory, and his belief is obviously that Ivan Milat had murdered a lot more people. And so the Labor government has agreed to support this upper house inquiry. The issue is that as part of this inquiry, he's requiring enormous amounts of hours from New South Wales police homicide. And what they're telling us is that it's actually drawing those officers away from investigating cold cases that they actually could solve, where the perpetrator actually might still be alive. So there is a bit of a concern there amongst police in regards to the hours spent doing this.
1: Yeah, okay, interesting. So we'll keep an eye on this investigation then, you know, I guess unsolved cases. I thought all unsolved cases had to be left to podcasts, but now the Parliament stepping in is an outrage. Good on you, Madeline.
9: No worries.
1: Madeline Bauer there, state political reporter with The Daily Telegraph.
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4: 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I'm off on assignment this week, but this morning Emma Crowe is in to bring you all the latest news from across our great city.
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3: Filling in for Hamish McDonald.
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1: Yeah, Hamish is off doing his assignments. Didn't know he was back at school. Yeah, that's good to see. Well done. What on Hamish. Now, look, last week we saw big changes to capital gains tax in relation to small businesses and the kind of exceptions going from businesses under $2 million to up to $10 million in revenue. But there's still a pressure and fallout after the federal budget, including a pushback from the Small Business Organisations Australia, who are still saying that there are still problems for small businesses. Sky Capuccio is the CEO and joins us now. Morning, Sky.
10: Morning, Craig. Nice to be here.
1: So what's your latest concern here? This is more about trusts. I mean, the trusts, the government said they are going to make some changes to trusts. What are your concerns at the moment?
10: Yeah, so the government announced

0: announced in the budget that from the 1st of July 2028, they would change the way discretionary trusts are taxed. So essentially, distributions from a discretionary trust, which we would usually call a family trust, currently get taxed at the beneficiary's personal income tax rate. The government has announced that they will change that, and all distributions will from trusts, so the taxable income of the trust will be taxed at a minimum of 30%. So if you are a beneficiary and you have a higher personal income tax rate than 30%, you will then pay the additional on top of that. But if you are a beneficiary and you have a lower personal income tax rate of 30%, you won't get that paid back. And what that means is that for many small businesses and many small business owners, they are likely to end up paying a higher tax rate after the 1st of July 2028. The government
1: But isn't
0: suggested
1: this
0: it
1: just
0: for that.
1: Because, I mean, isn't the government intentionally trying to cut down loopholes where business owners just use their children to funnel money out and avoid tax? Isn't that intentional?
0: Well, the government has suggested that as a result of these changes, there'll be about 200,000 small businesses who are paying a higher tax rate. They have said that they are trying to make these changes to target what you referred to, which is income splitting. Our argument is, if that is the case, let's target, if we think that's a problem, let's target that problem rather than increasing the minimum tax rate on trusts, because the minimum tax rate on trusts is going to put a higher tax rate on many small businesses than, large corporate entities pay.
1: I'm a bit confused by this, because you've put out a press release and you've got an example in it of a husband and wife team who work full time in their business, a small business. They don't pay themselves a wage to the business. They rely on distributions from the business of around $200,000 between them each year. And they estimate they currently pay around $45,000 in tax each year. They're claiming that through these changes, it will go up to $60,000 a year. Now, the interesting thing about this is if they did just pay themselves a wage, like everyone else is getting, they would probably be paying less tax. If they were paying themselves $100,000 each year, it would be about $21,000. So it'd be slightly less than they're paying in tax right now. So why don't they just pay themselves a wage? Isn't that a solution to this problem? And isn't that kind of what the government's pushing for? Is, hey, everyone gets paid by wages and we all get taxed equally.
0: Yeah, so I think some of the misunderstanding there is about how small businesses actually work. So the government has said if you don't like these higher tax rates, then you can, as a small business, pay yourself a wage or restructure into a different kind of entity. At the base of that, I think, is a misunderstanding about how many small businesses work. Small businesses, like the example that you're using there, have chosen not to pay themselves as employees because paying yourself as an employee adds quite a lot of additional regulatory burden. It takes away some of that flexibility. You need to pay yourself super. Often small business owners aren't choosing to do that because they want that bit more flexibility in the system. Whereas this now will also that. The other option the government is putting on the table, or their suggestion, is that the small business needs to restructure. So stop being a family trust and be a company or be a different kind of trust. Our look into that has suggested that is very expensive from a financial perspective and a legal perspective, as well as coming with reams of paperwork you need to change, all of your contracts, all of your arrangements with banks, insurance, etc.
1: Yeah, I realise there's a crossover fee, but I mean, running these trusts is generally quite expensive to do that as well. I mean, are you saying the other options are things like they become owners and they get share dividends to get around this problem? Is that what's more likely to happen now?
0: Well, that's what the government has suggested. Our suggestion is, if the government thinks that there are a problem here with inappropriate loopholes in trusts, instead of a really blunt instrument of a 30% minimum tax rate, which will negatively impact around 200,000 small businesses across the country, let's take a more nuanced approach. Let's look at what the problem is and put in place regulation that addresses that specific loophole.
1: Can you explain to me when it's legitimate for them to be giving it to people, others who might be under a 30% tax rate? I'm not saying it's not, but can you just give us an example so I can understand this?
0: Oh, so if you're a small business like the family and wife the husband and wife example that we have there, they are effectively making around $100,000 income each, which means that their tax rate, and I'm going to get the effective tax rate wrong in my head, but it's closer to about 22%. So this change will then increase their tax rate to 30%, which is not making it is not creating greater equity in the system. It means that their tax rate will be in line.

0: with a large corporate entity's tax rate. The small business company tax rate is 25%, or in line with somebody who's making over, you know, 200, 220,000 a year, who has an effective tax rate of around 30%.
1: Yeah, but as you say, they can definitely then just become employers. And I know you're saying that involves more effort and maybe involves paying superannuation, but yeah, they've definitely got the options there to do it. Look, you're in conversation with government. Does it seem like they are? I mean, look, over the weekend, we saw the Treasurer talking about all the different fix-ups that are going to be done on the next thing. I think Phil Currie described it as clean-up on aisle nine. Is this going to be the next clean-up on aisle nine? Have they said they will make any changes on this front?
0: We haven't got that far with our conversations yet with government. They're really just beginning. But this is really one that small businesses are highly concerned about. It does impact hundreds of thousands of small businesses. So we hope that the government will listen to those concerns.
1: Yeah, all right. Thanks for speaking to us this morning, Skye. I appreciate it.
0: Thanks, Craig. Bye.
1: Skye Cappuccio, they're the CEO of the Council for Small Business Organisations in Australia. If you're a small business person, let us know. Are you being affected by this in the same way? Do you think, you know, it's unfair for you to just go to wages like I guess a lot of other people are doing? Let us know. 1300 222 702.
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3: Traffic.
1: What's happening on the roads, Ian?
4: Well, Craig, major problems. Anzac Bridge, they're clearing a multi-vehicle crash on the Western Distributor City Band. Now, these delays go back on the City West Link and also the Victoria Road towards the Glazel Bridge. C4's bus broken down, Manly Road northbound, Chullora, Centenary Drive, very busy northbound up to Arthur Street. Also, the Rye Bridge heading to top right. From the Central Coast, some fog on the M1 this morning. Just take it easy, put those headlights on. But this stage, the M1 looking good between Sydney and the Central Coast. From ATN, I'm Ian Wallace.
1: Good on you, Ian. Yeah, small business people might need to call in because a lot of others are not so, others are a bit sceptical here. Tax rorters of the world unite, says somebody. Somebody says, retrust, why are they a thing at all? I was amazed, the absolute definition of tax evasion. Somebody says, want more flexibility, want more money. Someone says, all I hear is obfuscation to let them keep minimising tax. So, yeah, if you're a small business person, let us know why you use this and why it's necessary. I guess, yeah, why do you not want to be taxed in the same way as normal wage earners? And, yeah, look, I understand there are differences with small business, but do let us know. 1300 222 702.
2: This is daunting.
5: You don't have to be a genius. Turnover, Colossus drives it through. Exquisite.
1: Time now for sport with Brett Sprigg. Morning, Brett.
6: Good morning, Craig.
1: So let's start because we're going to come to the World Cup in a second. I'm just trying to get some audio. There's been a goal there, but we'll get to that in a second. Let's go to the Origin squads first.
6: Well, look, New South Wales announced their team last night, and like a lot of people, well, I shouldn't say a lot of people, some people have lives, but I was on the New South Wales Rugby League YouTube waiting for the team to be announced, and it was pushed back half an hour. I didn't feel, Craig, when the team was announced, that it was worth the half-hour wait, I'm sorry to say. But it's respect to Jack Bostock, who gets a debut on the wing, mind you, where he's been playing in the centres. So out of position, I guess, in some ways, although he has played a lot of wing in his career before on the right, not on the left. Anyway, Bradman Best also recalled. He played Origin a couple of years ago, of course, the Newcastle centre. Liam Martin is the chosen back rower here because, of course, we've seen him, Oli Olakau'atu in game one, Dylan Lucas game two. Neither of those gets a recall into the starting lineup. So Liam Martin from the Panthers comes back into the Origin side. Still Mitch Moses at 5'8" and not Ethan Strange. So there's a few things there.
1: Olakau'atu's back on the bench, though, which is,
6: on the bench,
1: good news.
6: Yes. And he deserves that. He scored a couple of tries in that Manly sort of 24-0 halftime rout over Melbourne on Saturday night. So, yeah, the New South Wales team, it's a big risk for Laurie Daly. Could be a big payoff if they can somehow pull it off in that decider Wednesday week at Lang Park. Meanwhile, Queensland, no Lindsay Collins. He's out with concussions. So look to see Paddy Carrigan potentially recalled there, along with I see they've also, there's reports they've dropped Finifuiaki and Helam Luki. So with Collins out, yeah, we will see a couple of those other names come back in for the Maroons forward pack.
1: Yeah, now, and look, in the World Cup, Canada versus South Africa. Yeah, I would have thought South Africa was favoured here, but in the last minutes here, we've just had a Canadian goal.
7: This is dropping nicely.

0: huge. I mean, one of the co-hosts could go through. Only seconds left.
1: That's what you want. It's the first knockout game. And, of course, we have drama with that goal out of time for Canada. So 1-0 Canada over South Africa. And it's just the one game today as well. So we'll see how the last couple of minutes of that plays out. But Canada should be going through, you would think, Craig.
0: Yeah, and it's not being played in Canada, though, which has surprised me. If they are the hosts, you think you'd want to have all the home games there.
1: But... That's a really good point. It's played in Los Angeles, I think, this
0: morning.
1: Yeah,
0: it's been played in Los Angeles, which is, does seem a bit strange.
1: Unusual.
0: Yeah, now also in sporting noise news overnight, we saw Ben Stokes is retiring from England cricket. Here was him talking to his teammates.
2: There's something that I know is going to happen over the next 2 days, which is going to be, this is my last 2 days as your captain, and my last 2 days as as representing England. Reasons can wait. Why?
0: Reasons can wait. It sounds like there's a bit of pressure or a bit of, I don't know, disharmony there, doesn't there?
1: It was bizarre because he announced that to his teammates, I guess, the morning of day four at Trent Bridge in that test match against New Zealand. And then news sort of filtered through midway through the day as he was bowling. And the crowd all starts to sort of look around like, hang on, are you all hearing this? And they all start cheering. It was very bizarre how it all sort of gradually came to the fore. But then they're now 4 wickets down in the fourth innings run chase, needing a further 270 runs to win. And he brought himself into open, threw his wicket away after a quick fire, 30 off 20. The whole situation was bizarre. Many saying it's a protest to team management, and whether it goes even beyond Brendan McCullum and Rob Key. One thing it does do, Craig, is it just sort of underlines that there is serious disharmony in that England cricket setup at the moment. And, of course, the Ashes are next year. We all thought he might at least go to the Ashes and try to conquer that last frontier and be a winning Ashes captain for England. But, yeah, his retirement is, I won't say immediate, because there's still a day
0: he's
1: to play
0: playing,
1: that test match. But, it is sort of quite sudden, and it's huge news.
0: Yeah, it is huge news. Now, also in huge news, Australia in the Women's T20 World Cup beats India.
1: Yeah, with half centuries to Elise Perry and Ash Gardner. Gardner was unbeaten. Sophie Molyneux, the captain, was the pick of our bowlers. She went for a few runs, but got a couple of big wickets, Harmanpreet Kaur and Shefali Verma. India are out. The defending 50-over world champions won't go through to the very brief knockout stage. Just the two semi-finals, in which Australia will play the West Indies tomorrow night, and then England plays South Africa in the other semi on Friday morning. And, of course, that coverage you can find via ABC Listen. Just look for our white cricket ball button.
0: Good on you, Brett. Thanks, mate.
1: No worries, Craig.
0: Brett Sprigg there. Coming up after the news, another worrying trend on social media. People searching for healthy food can end up being taken down the rabbit hole of thinfluencing, which can be linked to eating disorders. We'll find out more about that. Plus, we'll get the latest on the World Cup, of course. And are you looking for a wedding dress or maybe an air fryer? The annual auction of things left at airports is about to kick off. We'll find out the weird stuff that's been left on the conveyor belt. I really want the story behind the abandoned wedding dress. Bad flight? Didn't agree on something? I don't know. Yeah, that's fun. Well, yeah, we'll find out about that after the news. You're on 702 Breakfast. It is 7 o'clock.
3: When it impacts you,
4: changes to the capital gains tax and negative gearing are expected to pass Parliament today with support from the Greens in the Senate.
3: When witnesses speak.
5: Happy everyone's safe, but yeah, it's going to be a hard recovery for us.
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0: The state memorial will be held at the Sydney Opera House in a fortnight on Monday, July the 13th. The Department of the Prime Minister and Cabinet says tickets will be released this morning but will be limited. Professor Scolyer died early this month at the age of 59, 3 years after being diagnosed with an incurable brain cancer. He was a renowned pathologist and a world authority on skin cancer and melanoma diagnosis. He co-authored more than 800 peer-reviewed publications over more than 20 years. And together with Georgina Long, his work's been credited with contributing to saving thousands of lives from melanoma. The pair named as Australians of the Year in 2024 for their pioneering work.
1: To sport, and Canada has knocked South Africa out of the FIFA Men's World Cup with a 1-0 win in Los Angeles. Canada scored in the 92nd minute of their round of 32 match. The 18-year-old Socceroos defender Lucas Harrington says he couldn't have imagined playing at a World Cup just 6 months ago. National sport reporter David Mark has more.
2: Harrington became the youngest ever Socceroo to start a World Cup game when he played against Paraguay. He's had a rapid rise to fame after leaving the Brisbane Roar for MLS side Colorado Rapids, where he's played on the likes of Argentinian superstar Lionel Messi.
3: It has happened quick. I definitely wasn't picturing this when I left Australia 6 months ago.
2: Now he's every chance to play in the Socceroos knockout match against Egypt on Saturday morning. David Mark, ABC Sport, Auckland.
1: Now with more on sport, here's Mark Adnall.
4: In rugby league, New South Wales coach Laurie Daly has made a number of changes to his side for Game 3 of State of Origin in Brisbane on July the 8th. Jack Bostock from the Dolphins will make his Origin debut. Stephen Crichton returns in place of Katoni Staggs, while Brian Toho was also dropped. Meanwhile, the Newcastle Knights have beaten West's Tigers 12-6. Newcastle coach Justin Holbrook says his team was fortunate to get the win.
5: We had to adapt on the run, obviously the weather come in and we were making it harder on ourselves. Uzi sat here and not got the result, but we got it, and that's the main thing.
4: Elsewhere, the Raiders beat the Dragons 24-16 in Canberra. In the AFL, Fremantle beat Gold Coast and North Melbourne had a win over Essendon. England captain Ben Stokes will retire from international cricket at the end of the third test against New Zealand at Trent Bridge. Meanwhile, the Australian women's cricket team has beaten India by 6 wickets in their last group game at the T20 World Cup in England. And Mercedes driver George Russell has won Formula One's Austrian Grand Prix, with Australian Oscar Piastri finishing 4th.
1: Briefly in finance, the Australian share market is on track to open higher later this morning, despite Wall Street stocks closing down at the weekend. The Australian dollar is lower. It's buying 68.9 US cents. Looking at the weather picture for New South Wales, widespread showers or rain across much of the far west and Riverina. Thunderstorms are possible in the far northwest, with isolated showers elsewhere. Sydney's weather, the chance of fog in the west ahead of a partly cloudy day. The slight chance of a shower and a top of 20 degrees. Right now, it's 12 degrees on the coast, it's 11 in Penrith, and the humidity is on 97%. A shower or two tomorrow and a top of 21. ABC News, it's 10 past 7.
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8: Good morning, John Pearson at the Transport Management Centre. From Moorebank to Liverpool, a little heavy westbound on the M5 at the moment. It's due to a breakdown just past the Hume Highway, and also a car fire approaching Kurrajong Road. Now, just where the fire is, 2 westbound lanes are closed. Traffic quite heavy heading out of town there on the M5, so allow some extra time. At Rozelle, heavy city-bound traffic easing approaching the Anzac Bridge. It's due to an earlier crash on the Western Distributor just on the city side of the Anzac Bridge there. The crash has been cleared, all lanes have reopened, and traffic certainly easing towards the city. At Horsley Park, take care northbound on the M7. A truck has lost part of its load there, and it's causing a few problems with northbound traffic running over a few objects there. One northbound lane closed there on the M7 at Horsley Park. No major public transport delays. Buses are replacing F3 ferries between Parramatta and Rydalmere through to about 8:30 this morning. That's due to vessel availability. Always good to plan ahead and check the latest with the Transport app or see transportnsw.info for your public transport. And for the latest on the roads, Craig, it's livetraffic.com.
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0: after 8 AFL players suffering traumatic brain injury at 6 times the rate previously thought, and the ceasefire between Iran and the US under threat.
1: Hello there, I'm off on assignment this week. This morning, Emma Crowe is in to bring you all the latest news from across our great city.
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3: Let's welcome to breakfast where it is, I'm just going 12 minutes past 7 this Monday, the 29th of June. Coming up, another worrying trend on social media. People searching for healthy eating tips can be taken down the rabbit hole of thinfluencing, which can be linked to eating disorders. We'll find out about that very soon. Plus, we'll get the latest on the World Cup as well. Weather today, tops to 20 in the city, 19 in the west. A possible shower about today. Now, we spoke to the Council of Small Business Organisations Australia before the news. They're still pushing the government for changes to the use of discretionary trusts. They had some examples of some small business owners. And I was suggesting, yeah, but if they were, you know, if they just became employees of their own business, they'd probably pay less tax anyway. But is that an unrealistic approach to it? Someone else says, an anonymous person says, Craig, your guest did not explain things well. Re-tax in small business. The problem arises when they have a bad year and say only earn $50,000 and have to pay tax at 30% when another tax entity would pay less tax. Thank you for the example. Mike's on the line from Parramatta. Mike, you're a small businessman?
4: Oh, I'm an employee now, but I was a small businessman for 15 years and ran it all through a trust. Look, it does upset me a little bit to sort of see this cynical attitude as if family trusts are just some sort of vehicle to evade tax. I mean, a lot of small businesses might be the cafe owner that you just bought your coffee from this morning. And unlike you or I, Craig, they're not getting 4 weeks holiday leave. They're not getting sick leave. They're not getting employer paid superannuation contributions. Sometimes their kids might work in the afternoons or on weekends to assist the business. I mean, you know, you and I don't have our capital at risk. We don't have our mortgages on the line. You know, this sort of cynical attitude that somehow small businesses are using family trusts so that they can avoid tax, like funds managers shoveling their money away in Panama or something, is just such a naive way to look at it. And I really encourage people just to think about that small businesses employ people. Small business is hard. Sometimes you lose money. Quite often, it just feels like a continual hustle. And if people think that running a small business and using a trust so that you can, as the previous caller said before, so that you can manage losses in some years, gains in others, so that you can keep your affairs simply, so that you can protect your assets. If people think that that is some sort of pathway to, you know, riches by, you know, by exploiting the taxation system, people just need to look again and just back off.
3: I appreciate you having the perspective on that, your perspective on that, Mike. And I guess somebody who's now as a pay-as-you-go worker, do you not feel like there's an attempt by the government? I mean, the rationale was they're trying to equalise it so that, you know, everyone's under the same tax rates. You don't think that's fair in this case?
4: Of course it's not. I mean, small business people are putting their capital at risk. They're building the pie. They're employing people. You and I go to work, and if we're just sick one day, or we just had a bad hot dog, or not feeling it, we can just not turn up to work.
3: I understand.
4: 4 weeks holiday. I mean, it's small business that keeps this country running, and to think that we're evening things up. It's not correct, because the small business don't have the sort of entitlements that you and I do as employees.
3: Yeah, so there's a difference there, Mike, I appreciate your perspective. Thank you very much for the call. Mike there from Parramatta. Yeah, let us know your thoughts. 1-300-222-702. And be fair, some people were saying it was tax evasion, so good to get T's perspective. Phil's on the line, another user of discretionary trust. Now, Phil, you put your house into a discretionary trust to try and protect it, I guess, from being sued. What's your story, Phil?
5: Yeah, Craig, I've got some units, and they're in a discretionary trust because back in the 90s, the profession that I'm in, we were heavily targeted for litigation. I'm actually a property valuer, and back then we were the easiest ones. If a lender lost money on a property, we were the easiest ones to prove because property.
3: So you didn't use this to avoid tax. You've used the discretionary trust to try and protect it from being sued in litigation. Now, are you being affected by these changes? Do you think it's unfair?
5: Yeah, yes, I do, because I'm nearing retirement. And my preference was just to leave the property in the trust and draw down money from the earnings to supplement my income as a retiree. And obviously, up until now, I could take advantage of the tax-free threshold and not pay large amounts of tax. But immediately, I'm going to be charged 30%. Now, if the property wasn't in a trust, if it was owned in my name or my wife's name, it gets captured under the tax-free threshold. So,
3: interesting. So these rules are really going to affect you, Phil. Thank you very much. Appreciate it. A different perspective there again. Somebody's using the trust for a different reason. Let us know your thoughts. 1-300-222-702.
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3: It is 18 minutes past 7. When you open your social media app, what does your algorithm show you? Concerns have been raised about thinfluencing, the resurgence of extreme thinness culture online, and the influencers driving the trend to millions of young people through social media. Rihanna Jade Armit, SBS Dateline journalist, has been looking into this phenomenon for a new documentary, Under the Thinfluence. She joins us now. Morning, Rihanna Jane. Jade.
8: Hi, how are you doing?
3: Yeah, this is fascinating, this documentary. I must admit, definitely not what comes up through my algorithm. So some of the stuff you were showing, young girls showing off their bodies in extremely thin situations and really pushing each other to get thinner and thinner, this is frightening.
8: Absolutely. I'm not at all surprised that this is not what's coming up on your feed. I feel like you're not the target audience.
3: Yeah, thankfully.
8: But it is, it is very common at the moment and it is very concerning. I mean, these thinfluencers, they're promoting how to lose weight, but also, not in a healthy way. These people are not qualified nutritionists. They're not qualified personal trainers. These are just young women trying to absolutely push the limit of strict diets, crazy workouts, and they just want to motivate you by sort of bullying you, saying mean things to get you to be as thin as possible. I mean, it is a really concerning trend, especially because it's wrapped up in this sort of self-improvement language. It's all about discipline and optimizing. So it's really deceptive if you don't really know what you're looking at to begin with.
3: Yeah, you talked to Luca, a young Australian who has anorexia nervosa. Mm. How was that, I guess, not facilitated by, affected by the social media and the algorithms?
8: Yeah, I guess in Luca's case, like for many people, there isn't necessarily this direct link between social media and eating disorders because, I mean, we want simple answers, but eating disorders are really complex, right? There's lots of things that go into it, genetics, personality, environment. But for her and for a lot of the people we spoke to, their experience was more that social media didn't sort of start this fire. It just sort of fanned the flames. It wasn't the thing that kicked off the eating disorder, but it certainly wasn't a helpful environment when this mental illness was really taking root. Mm. I guess that was the core of it for her.
3: You speak to one particular mother in the United States whose daughter was a kind of athlete. She starts searching for healthy meals during COVID to try and stay fit. Mm. And it takes her down a kind of route of extreme dieting and totally fundamentally changes things. Again, it's that thing of the start point where people are searching for isn't necessarily where they end up.
8: Yeah, and I think that is what's most concerning about this. Like how prolific the content is one part of it, but how quickly you can come across this content without even searching for it is scary. I mean, no one we spoke to was typing in how do I become anorexic? Like, that's not really how it began. They were searching for really benign things, like you said, healthy meals or workouts for models, things that some of us might have also searched at some point in our lives. And over time, the algorithm started to serve up this content, thinking it was what they were interested in.

0: interested in. But yeah, it starts out benign and then goes down this really dark path really, really quickly.
1: Parents in the US have been bringing court cases against social media companies. Mm. Are these likely to have an impact?
0: Yeah, I mean, I think they already have. This whole, the court cases, the trials, this is a huge reckoning for these companies. I mean, it's one of the reasons we traveled to the US earlier this year is, I mean, it's not just one family, it's thousands, right? Thousands of individuals, families, school districts that are suing social media companies. And earlier this year, the first sort of court case went to trial in California. And the jury found Meta, which runs Instagram and Facebook, and Google, which runs YouTube, liable for making their apps deliberately addictive and potentially harmful to kids. And like, yes, both companies are now sort of appealing that verdict. But regardless of that, of whether the verdict stands or not, it's a huge moment because for a long time, the conversation has been about us as individuals, how we interact with the apps, what our choices are as users. And now the finger's sort of pointing the other way. The question's shifting to what responsibility these platforms have to keep us safe online.
1: Yeah, it's difficult. I mean, anorexia nervosa is a very difficult disease as well. Luca, the younger you talk to, is kind of, you know, saying, hey, I've gotten off this. I've reformed. I've now got a healthy Instagram network or whatever. But it still, to me, was quite confronting, I thought.
0: Yeah, I mean, I think this story really exposes some of those tensions that, you know, if you are a young person growing up today, it's part of your world, it's part of your life, and it can have these really great benefits. It can be a really beautiful thing. It can give you a place to connect with people. It can give you a place to share your life. I mean, for her, it's still this really joyful thing, and yet it contributed to her being so unwell. And so, yeah, I think this story really tries to walk you through a lot of those things that you go, oh, just get off social media. I think a lot of people will think that, but it doesn't take into account what else social media can do for you, not only how addicting it can be, but also how joyful this thing can be.
1: Yeah, it's a really complex one. Interesting documentary. Thank you, Rihanna Jays, for speaking to us. And you can watch Under the Thinfluence tomorrow night at 9:30 p.m. on SBS on Dateline. Thanks, Rihanna Jade.
0: Thank you.
1: And if you or someone you know has been impacted by this interview, help is available at the Butterfly Foundation on 1-800-333-4673. 1-800-333-4673.
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1: Yes, more coming through on small business and tax. Tony from Epping says, Craig, language is important here. Tax avoidance is illegal. Tax minimisation is sensible, as Kerry Packer once said in front of that Senate inquiry. Somebody else says, we taxpayers would love a tax-free threshold too. Well, we do get one. It's just over $18,000. We all do have a tax-free threshold if you are a normal taxpayer as well. And somebody says, wow, you shut down those callers who had relevant criticisms of government. ABC again being impartial. Shut down the callers. We spoke for about 5 minutes. They're the longest calls we've had all day. Boy, oh boy, you think that's shutting down.
5: It's all here. Fast kicking, low scoring, and ties. You bet.
1: Yes, we move into the knockout rounds of the World Cup. David Mark is in Berkeley, California. Morning, David.
6: Hello, Craig. How are you?
1: And good. The first knockout game on today. What a result. What a result.
6: You know what? I've just looked away. I've just literally looked away because I was just doing some other work. You're going to have to fill me in, Craig.
1: Lord, David Mark. Okay, I will feed it into you, okay? This is the goal scored after the 90 minutes by Canada over South Africa.
7: This is dropping nicely. It's the kill!
1: Yes.
6: There you go. Canada's one job. I've got one
1: you,
6: job.
1: You do have one
6: and
1: job.
6: And I fail. And I fail.
1: Yeah.
6: I was filing radio voices.
1: No, that's all right. Yeah, but Canada, I would have thought, was probably an underdog to South Africa, but they've taken that away right at the end of the game.
6: Yeah. Look, they played pretty well, Canada, throughout the group stages. They didn't finish on top. They finished second, which meant...

0: they had to move away from Canada to play this game. And so they played in Los Angeles. I was watching the game earlier before I got sidetracked by other bits of work. But it was quite a fun game. Like, it was quite open end to end and sort of a lot of opportunities. But I think also what we're going to see a lot in this knockout stage is that kind of, you know, the sides trying to walk that really fine line between trying to score but also trying not to concede. And so I think we're going to get a lot of games that go nil all for quite a long time, which can be the case in knockout games. And then you've always got the prospect of the dreaded penalties looming. It's actually an interesting time because the tournament completely changes. The way teams play will completely change. So, yeah, it is interesting. I need that one game today, but then three a day for the next 5 days, including Australia playing Egypt on Saturday morning.
1: Yeah, Australia playing Egypt. And we play Egypt because of a kind of crazy weekend where a kind of toenail offside call in the Iran versus Egypt game decided that, who we came up against.
0: Yeah, and this is the video assistant referee, the VAR, that is the bane of many football supporters, you know, life. They hate it and it can often hold up the game for a very long time. But I don't know. Like, I'm okay with it. Like, if, you know, if there is a rule that says you're not allowed to be offside and then, you know, you are off and something can actually prove it, I think that's okay. It's a bit like cricket.
1: Yeah, you want the right result.
0: If something is definitive, yeah, if something's definitive, that's okay. It's where it can get ambiguous that becomes a little bit problematic. But yeah, that game that you're referring to, that Iran-Egypt game, was just amazing. It sort of swung to and fro about 8 times during the sort of the game and that game, and also while Belgium was playing New Zealand. So there were various times where the Socceroos were facing all these different opponents before it finally, in the last minute, we found out we were playing Egypt.
1: And we're playing Egypt now. Now, Mo Salah went off early in that game. Is Mo Salah injured? Because from an Australian perspective, that would obviously be quite good.
0: He's injured. He's got a hamstring injury. He's been sent off for scans. We don't know how serious it is, but by all accounts, he asked to come off. And then he had ice on his hamstring. So
1: we might still be playing. We're not sure.
0: Look, you know, if you're feeling it, if you're getting a scan, if you've got ice, to me that sounds like it's a hamstring injury. Yeah. And you know, hamstring injuries are sort of, especially at his age, they're 3 weeks affairs, even at the sort of more lighter end, maybe two.
1: All right.
0: So
1: well, we'll watch with great interest, maybe Mo Salah-less for our game versus Egypt. Good on you, David. Thank you, mate.
0: David Craig, thanks for doing my work.
1: No probs coming up after the news. Are you looking for a wedding dress or maybe an air fryer? The annual auction of things left at airports is about to kick off. We'll find out what's weird stuff's been left on the conveyor belt. And yes, a big announcement over sharks and drones over the weekend. We're going to be speaking to Stephen Pearce from Surf Life Saving New South Wales, finding out how quickly this can be turned around. How quickly are we going to see these drones in the air and patrols from Cronulla to Palm Beach and further afield as well? We'll get the latest after the news. It is 7:30.

0: Good morning, Tony Matthews with ABC News. Australia and Vanuatu are on the brink of finally signing a landmark strategic pact. Here's Foreign Affairs reporter Stephen Jedgetts.
1: Vanuatu's Prime Minister Jotham Napat and Anthony Albanese are set to ink the Nakamal Agreement later today in Canberra, almost 10 months after Mr. Napat pulled out of a planned signing ceremony in Port Vila, citing concerns around sovereignty. Negotiations have been difficult, and clauses aimed at limiting Chinese investment in Vanuatu's critical infrastructure have been watered down. But it's still expected to cement Australia's strategic position in the country.
0: The peak body for Australian universities is calling on the government to scrap the job-ready graduates scheme, arguing young people can't keep up with the rising cost of living and education. The job-ready scheme was introduced by the Morrison government in 2021, which slashed fees for STEM, teaching and nursing degrees, but significantly raised the price of arts degrees. Today, Teal Independent Monique Ryan will table a private members' bill to Parliament to shift the date HECS debts are indexed until after repayments are applied to the balance, which she says would save students $3 billion over a decade.

0: Police are still hunting for four people who they say chopped off a man's hand during a home invasion in Sydney's southwest. Officers say the group broke into a property in Greenacre earlier this month before severing the hand of a 23-year-old occupant. CCTV footage has now been released of a group of men in their early 20s. Police are urging anyone who recognises them to come forward. 11 people have died after a plane carrying skydivers and their instructors crashed near a city in eastern France. Here's Europe correspondent Elias Kluwer.
1: On board the plane were five nurses on a skydiving experience. According to reports in the French media, it was the first time they'd ever been skydiving. Also on the plane were five instructors and an experienced pilot. An eyewitness said it sounded as if the plane's engine cut out shortly before the crash. The plane was 35 years old. The tragic crash follows a similar incident in the US state of Missouri earlier this month, where 12 people died. An investigation into the crash is underway, and authorities say it's too early to tell the cause of the disaster. Elias Kluwer, ABC News.
0: Exiled former Bangladeshi Prime Minister Sheikh Hasina says she'll return to Bangladesh. South Asia correspondent Rachel Clayton reports.
2: The 78-year-old has been living in India since stepping down in August 2024 following widespread protests against her government. Around 1,400 people were killed in the crackdown by security forces, according to the UN. Last November, a Bangladeshi court convicted her of inciting attacks on protesters and sentenced her to death. In an interview with Indian media on Sunday, Hasina dismissed the verdict as politically motivated and unconstitutional and says she plans to return to Bangladesh before the end of the year. Rachel Clayton, ABC News, New Delhi.
0: To sport, and Canada has knocked South Africa out of the FIFA Men's World Cup with a 1-0 win in Los Angeles. Canada scored in the 92nd minute of their round of 32 match. In rugby league, New South Wales coach Laurie Daly has made six changes to his side for game three of the State of Origin in Brisbane next week. Tim Wharton reports.
3: With the Origin series locked at 1-1, Blues coach Laurie Daly has swung the axe ahead of next week's decider at Lang Park. Five players have been dropped, with Brian To'o, Victor Radley, Katoni Staggs, Appy Corrissau and Dylan Lucas not named after featuring New South Wales' second game loss at the MCG. Dolphins back Jack Bostock will make his Origin debut and will be joined by Stephen Crichton, Bradman Best, Liam Martin, Hamoli Olakau'atu and Blake Brayley as the new faces in the Blues side. Mitchell Moses and Nathan Cleary remain in the halves, while Ethan Strange and Tulu Kola have been named on the pine as the backline utilities.
0: And Mercedes driver George Russell has won Formula One's Austrian Grand Prix with Australian Oscar Piastri in fourth. To the weather around the state. Widespread showers or rain across much of the far west and Riverina. Thunderstorms are possible in the far northwest with isolated showers elsewhere. Sydney's weather, the chance of fog in the west ahead of a partly cloudy day with a slight chance of a shower and a top of 20 degrees. Right now it's 12 degrees on the coast, it's 11 in Penrith and the humidity is on 97%. ABC News.
4: ABC Sydney.
5: Traffic. And Campbelltown to break down Hume Motorway, southbound past Umbrellan Road. Now traffic there building very quickly. Ingleburn, Hume Motorway, good run past Brooks Road onto the M5 and M7. Through Brighton, the Sands, heavy traffic on the Grand Parade, citybound on the General Holmes Drive, also Lilyfield, City Westlink to the Anzac Bridge. From the Central Coast, the M1 looking okay coming down the city, but fog in some areas. Just take it easy and put those headlights on. From ATN, I'm Ian Wallace.
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8: Hello, I'm Barbara Miller. On AM after 8, AFL players suffering traumatic brain injury at six times the rate previously thought, and the ceasefire between Iran and the US under threat.
9: Hello there, I'm off on assignment this week. 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
6: Yes, welcome to breakfast, where it is 24 minutes to 8 this Monday, the 29th of June. Hope you had a lovely weekend, despite all the rain about. Bad news for you, lots more rain about until, what was it, Thursday afternoon, we think it might clear? There's going to be a bit of sun around during the day, though, according to the Bureau. We spoke to them a bit earlier in the show. Today, tops of 20 in the city, 19 in the west. There will be a possible shower around. Look, before the news, we were speaking to Riona Jade Armott, who's the whose documentary about Under the Thinfluence, about the influence of thinfluencing online. It's quite a disturbing story. Beatrice is on the line from Northern Beaches. Morning, Beatrice.
4: Good morning, Greg. How are you?
6: Good. Your son has been influenced by this, has he?
4: Yes. Again, during COVID time, just Instagram was just the Bible, really. Whatever we said had no bearing on anything at all. It was quite scary how quickly, as well, things changed and deteriorated. So.
6: Yeah. Okay. Yeah. So he was. He was an athlete and got influenced towards this kind of losing lots of weight. Has he managed to overcome this, or is this still an ongoing concern, Beatrice?
4: No. It's turned the corner. But it was a really lonely battle, I have to say, trying to find the right team. Obviously with nutritionists and psychologists and everything else that comes with it. So yeah, it was a very challenging and very scary time.
6: Yeah, very frightening. And again, to hear that influence of social media taking down a rabbit hole that he might not have been going into initially, it is quite frightening. Thank you, Beatrice, and I'm glad he's on the mend. Appreciate that.
4: Yeah, thank you.
6: Beatrice there from Northern Beaches, also on the text line. Yes, Lainey from Ryde saying it's really distressing. My adult daughter has what they call severe and enduring anorexia. It's a ferocious beast of a mental illness that has left her at a non-life-sustaining weight with very little quality of life. So, yeah, sorry to hear that, Lainey. And look, if you or someone you know has been impacted by this story, you can contact the Butterfly Foundation, 1-800-333-4673, 1-800-333-4673.
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10: It's where your passions lie.
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12: The draw was enough for Australia to clinch second spot ahead of Paraguay with a superior goal difference.
10: 702 ABC Sydney.
6: Where it is, 22 minutes to 8. Well, if you ever arrived at your destination and realise you've left something behind at the airport to never be seen again. Well, maybe it turns up at the annual Sydney Airport Auction. Cassie Prischel is the head of auctions at Theodore Bruce Auctions and she joins us now. Morning, Cassie.
13: Good morning, Greg. How are you?
6: Very good. So this happens every year. There's some strange things normally turn up. What have we got this year?
13: Oh, look, every year we have very strange things. This is the fourth year we've had an air fryer, but this year we've also got circular saws, electric heaters, a vacuum cleaner, a robot vacuum cleaner. So there's some really crazy things that show up.
6: Now are these left behind? Like, are they confiscated, or is somebody just, you know, that's going around on the carousel and somebody forgets they bought an air fryer when they're overseas?
13: It's a little bit of both. These are items that are left in Sydney Airport's terminals. Mm. So they can be left before you come through security and also on the other side of security. Sometimes people obviously arrive at the airport. I mean, we have a fishing spear gun, for example. So that was probably left on the other side because there's no way you're getting that through security.
6: Well, this is it, because you're taking your fishing spear, you're thinking, I'm going to shoot a fish, and then when I've got this fish, I'm going to need an air fryer to cook it. So this is it's all coming together. You're just going to be prepared when you're travelling.
13: You've got your tent in your sleeping bag as well. There's two other things.
6: Now, another thing there is, which I'm quite intrigued by, is an abandoned wedding dress. Yes. Is this wedding dress being used and then abandoned, or do we think it's fresh?
13: It has, yes. So the good news is more than likely the bride did get married.
6: Okay.
13: So, yes, but it is amazing that someone, leaves their wedding dress behind. Maybe they were having just such a good honeymoon.
6: Look, to be honest, maybe they were sensible. We spoke last week about people going, I've just got this damn wedding dress in my cupboard. When do you wear it again? Like, can you wear it a second time? Maybe leave it at the airport. So if anyone's looking for a good secondhand, what's the look of this wedding dress, Cassie?
13: Oh, it's really pretty. It's like got little lace sleeves, a little lace bodice. So it's a really simple dress. And it's not too small, so it would fit quite a few people.
6: Actually. Okay. Well, is it white?
13: It's white. Yeah, off-white, yeah.
6: Off-white wedding dress there as well. All right, that's good to see. Also a Batman Lego set. I like that. That's good. And three skateboards. So a lot of skaters leaving their skateboards behind.
13: There are a lot of skaters leaving their skateboards. Yes. Yeah, so we've got, actually, we've got, I

0: Yes, four skateboards actually. And so, yeah, that's the highest number of skateboards we've ever had. This is our fourth year doing it. And so that's the highest number. So those skateboarders are definitely forgetting them.
1: Yeah. Now, where does the money go for this from this auction? Where does it actually go to?
0: Yeah, so this year we're hoping to raise about $200,000, and that will equate to 8,000 swimming lessons for the Bayside City Council. So that's Brighton Le Sands, Rockdale, going down that area. So that allows people to have a swimming lesson for $24. That people who are in need of it, who struggle to pay for swimming lessons in this crisis of cost of living. And so it's a really great charity, and Bayside Council are really happy to be partnering with Sydney Airport to get more and more people swimming in that area.
1: Excellent. All right. Good on you, Cassie. Good luck with
0: Thank you very much.
1: it. Kathy Prischel there from the Theodore Bruce Auctions.
2: Everything Sydney
3: with Hamish McDonald.
4: 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I'm off on assignment this week, but this morning Emma Crowe is in to bring you all the latest news from across our great city.
3: Mornings with Emma Crowe.
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1: Well, did you watch the AFL over the weekend? Maybe you took your kids to their junior version, Auskick, or perhaps you played yourself. Do you worry about the impact of head knocks, not just concussion? Tonight on Four Corners, a special investigation reveals new evidence that the brain disease CTE is now being found in younger players and not just amongst retired professionals. Looking at Australian player brain donations, it's clear the condition is affecting players in their 20s and 30s, not only at an elite level, but also in the amateur leagues. Award-winning journalist Jessica Halloran is the reporter on the story. She joins us now. Morning, Jessica.
5: Morning, Craig.
1: Yeah, this is a scary story, and particularly for parents. You're kind of looking at this and kind of going, look, I thought I was getting my kid involved in a healthy team sport. It was going to be great for them to make them healthier. But there are real risks there, aren't there?
5: Yeah. Dr. Michael Buckland, who made these findings, for a long time has been advocating for a CTE prevention protocol to sit alongside your concussion protocols in all these sporting codes. And one of the key recommendations is that kids don't start tackling until they're 14 to reduce the risk of exposure and therefore the risk of developing CTE.
1: Yeah, yeah. Here is Michael Buckland, the director of the Australian Sports Brain Bank that you spoke to.
6: What drives CTE risk is exposure to repeated head impacts. Most of those won't give you any signs or symptoms. They'll just be part of the rough and tumble of the game. But each of one of those is doing microscopic damage, which in most people is fine because you only get hit in the head maybe a dozen or two dozen times in a normal person's life. But if you play a lot of contact sport, you're being exposed to thousands, if not tens of thousands, of these impacts. And it's that cumulative exposure that drives risk of developing CTE.
1: Yeah, he talks there about that cumulative exposure, which obviously comes over years. But you spoke to the parents of a young player, Nick Loudon, who was impacted at a very young age.
5: Yeah, Nick was this great young country footy player. Like, he grew up in Traralgon in Victoria. He won five best in Ferris. He was clearly a gun footy player from the moment he picked up, you know, the Sharon. And he was selected for the Victoria country team, which is a really big deal, as a 15-year-old. And then he went on to be selected for the Gippsland Power, which is this elite AFL junior team. But he was suffering, you know, these knocks, and obviously microscopic damage was happening. And all up, he played around 16 years of footy. But what happened with him was towards the end of his life, he was really struggling with depression and really mentally deteriorating. And his parents, Kerry and Tony Loudon, have spoken about just this sort of horrific decline of Nick and how they lost him at 23 when he died by suicide.
1: Yeah, it's a horrific story. In terms of that mental deterioration, has it been linked to CTE? I mean, CTE can only be inspected once somebody has died. You know, do we actually have a link there?
5: Yeah, well, it can often prevent, the symptoms prevent as depression, poor impulse control, anxiety. The link between suicide has been described by Dr. Michael Buckland as a

0: disturbing association, but a causal link cannot yet be established. They need more evidence. But what we see often with these players, what we hear from these families, is of this sort of mental health spiral. And in Nick's case, it was these depressive episodes, and his parents actually donated his brain because they thought, scientists could explore what a depressed brain looks like. They had no idea what CTE was.
1: Yes, and they've learnt about it. They've been pushing against it now. It's a very difficult one for the AFL. It's a difficult one for all of the sporting organisations, rugby league and rugby union included. Mm-hmm. How do they deal with this? Because, right now they're trying to get kids involved at Auskick. They're trying to get them involved. They're going, come and join this wonderful thing. Come and run around with your friends. It's pretty hard to start that process and say, by the way, I need you to sign this. You've got to say you might get a brain injury. That's a very difficult balancing act, isn't it?
0: Yeah, which comes back to what Dr. Michael Buckland is pushing for with this CTE prevention protocol, as a group of scientists, neuropathologists pushing for it, which is, reducing the tackling age to, say, 14, reducing what the kids are exposed to in training. There should be contact limits for children, as well as we know the AFL's introducing those contact limits at the end of the year. And just they talk about reducing the strength of the hits. Now, we've seen the NFL go through a massive brain trauma crisis, well over a decade ago. In 2013, there was $2 billion has been paid out to their players. But the game has gone on and it thrives. Like, people still choose to play these games no matter the risk. Mm. But I think what scientists like Dr. Michael Buckland is pushing for is for more awareness around this issue.
1: Yeah, as you say, more awareness. It's interesting, Kerry Loudon, the mother of Nick Loudon, didn't know about CTE beforehand but is now a bit of an expert. Here is Kerry talking.
2: We noticed over the next 12 months he started to deteriorate, and he was a healthy, strapping young man, and he'd keep getting flu-like symptoms.
3: Sensitivity
2: to light. Mood changes, depression, which was absolutely horrendous for a young man, that he had so much going for him to have depression. We couldn't understand it. He was also a little bit quick to anger. Was he frustrated? And then the self-doubt. And we were like, what's this? We would say to him, Nick, you've got everything going for you. I just can't believe that we didn't know about it. And that the general public don't know about it.
0: So you did not know what CTE was?
3: No.
1: Yeah, you can imagine being those parents and going through that journey. It's a harrowing story, and one I think parents really have to toss up. So you can watch tonight on Four Corners at 8:30 on ABC TV and also on iView. Thanks for speaking to us this morning, Jessica. Appreciate it.
0: Thanks for having me on, Craig.
1: Investigative reporter Jessica Halloran there from Four Corners.
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1: And, of course, it's not just AFL. We know it's other sports as well. Serge says, morning, Craig. What about us blokes in our 50s that grew up playing soccer and heading that solid, waterlogged old school leather soccer ball? If you did this from under nines, what impact has it had on us? Yeah, well, also on that, Molly says, hi, Craig. My beautiful dad was a professional footballer in the UK. He was diagnosed with what they then called punch-dunk-drunk syndrome in his late 60s, caused by doing headers with the soccer ball. We now understand this is CTE. It's an awful disease and not just restricted to AFL and rugby codes. Yeah, look, I agree. I must admit, when I see people heading the ball, it's quite full on. And, I know some players I played with actually in football that said, I'm not doing it. I had given it up and said, I don't do a header. Actually, one of them was a doctor. He was like, no, I don't do headers. If it's coming to me, I'll miss it or I'll put it on the feet. So, yeah, real interesting. It's going to be interesting to see how the codes respond to this. Let us know your thoughts. As always, 1-300-222-702.
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6: Breakfast with Craig Rucastle.
1: where it is 9:08. We'll be talking a lot last week about shark mitigation after the attack on Leah Stewart at Coogee. And look, a big announcement over the weekend, $120 million over 2 years going into a massive expansion of the drone program. We're talking about drones that operating from dawn to dusk in winter, from 6 a.m. to 7:30 p.m. in summer, from kind of Cronulla to Palm Beach. Look, this is going to be rolled out by Surf Life Saving New South Wales. Steve Pearce is their CEO. We often chat to him. He joins us now. Morning, Steve.
7: Morning, Craig.
1: Yeah, this is really big news. This is a massive expansion. How much of an increase is this in our drone rollout?
7: Yeah, so, Craig, it's about... Look, it is a huge expansion, and hats off to the New South Wales government, mate, for this investment. But to put it into context, it's about fivefold expansion. Last year, we did around 100,000 flights just looking for sharks, and we saw around 2,000 sharks. This program, the way it's modelled, will do around 500,000 flights per year just looking for sharks. We'll cover around 4.5 million kilometres just sweeping the New South Wales beaches. And the drones will be in the air around 220,000 hours. So it's a massive uplift in aerial shark surveillance, coupled with introduction of artificial intelligence and new autonomous drones that will be flying from different locations as well.
1: So in Sydney, it's every beach from Cronulla to Palm Beach. Is that right?
7: That's right. So dawn to dusk. So come 1 July, we'll be there from 6:30 in the morning, or actually they'll be in the air at 6:45 till 4:15, and that's with the daylight hours. And then come summer, this flips over completely, and they'll be in the air from 6 in the morning till 7:30 at night. So this has never been seen anywhere in the world, mate.
1: Now Steve, do you already have the capacity to do that? Because if you're doing a five-fold increase, do you have the drones, do you have the drone flyers and everything in place already to roll this out? When will we start seeing this happening?
7: Yeah, look, a great question. So we obviously had a little bit of forewarning after working with Minister Moriarty on this since Leah's tragic attack. So, you know, we've got around 450 pilots already. In saying that, we are going to recruit some more. So if people want to be a part of this program, they just have to go to our website and you'll see a landing page there to be a pilot. And it's just not a pilot. You get specially trained under our requirements for CASA and how to spot the sharks. But we've got plenty of drones. This program will have around 150 drones in it. We already had those covered. Mm. It's more the big autonomous drone units that we are getting manufactured and rolled out, where we're flying drones hundreds of kilometres away from where the pilots are, that we just need to manufacture quickly.
1: Yeah, this is one of the things I wasn't entirely sure about, Steve. Outside of Sydney, to the north and south of Sydney, they talked about drones being at a lot of beaches there. Was it patrolled beaches only? What's the criteria for outside of Sydney for these drones?
7: Yeah, so that's based on a whole lot of criteria, Craig, and it comes down to, like, beach visitation during certain periods of the year, also reported shark incidents, and a lot of it is supported by research data from the scientists at the Department of Primary Industries and Regional Development. So wasn't just, I guess, I will pick this one, pick that one. There's a bit of science being put behind it, and that list of locations was provided to us. And then we're basically told, go make it happen. And we're making it happen.
1: Is that list somewhere? If people, I know we've got a lot of listeners outside of Sydney, or a lot of people that travel outside. Where can that list be found if you're kind of wondering, is my beach going to be covered by these drones?
7: Yeah, so these locations will be uploaded on the Shark Smart app. So people just need to go to that app and they'll be able to see the locations of where these drones flights will be and the times as well. It'll also say when the flights are up or down and whether we've spotted sharks or whether the beach has been closed because sharks have been spotted. And, you know, like we spotted around 2,000 sharks last year just in 100,000 flights. So the expectation is that we will see a lot more. But also we will probably close a lot more beaches, but only intermittently. The beauty of using the drones is we only shut the beach until the pilot gives the all clear that the shark has moved away from that area or it's not considered a dangerous species of shark.
1: Yeah, I mean, the Premier did say yesterday that this will mean there's more beach closures. We will see beaches close a lot more, but that's the reality of it, I guess. Now, just when will you have the AI drones, you're saying the use of AI, when is that going to be happening soon? When do you think that's going to be coming into play?
7: Yeah, so I'm hoping that we'll...

0: have a trial up and running straight away, like within 6 months. There's so many providers out there that purport that they have accurate AI technology, but this obviously has to be trialled. But we're going to be really reliant on this AI technology, Craig, because one of the points that the Premier wants us to get to, which we just need to work through with CASA, is that we will be flying one pilot controlling multiple drones. So you could imagine one pilot will have five screens in front of him. The AI will be running through the drones, and the AI will be trained to detect a shark, and then the pilot will automatically take over that particular drone and conduct the countermeasures, like the evacuations, the warnings, the sirens.
1: Look, as I've told you before, Steve, I can't handle flying one drone, so the fact that somebody's going to be flying five of them concerns me a little bit, but we'll watch. We trust you, okay, mate?
0: Yes.
1: Good on you, Steve. Thank you for speaking to us this morning.
0: Nah, thanks, Craig.
1: Steve Pearce there, the CEO of Surf Life Saving New South Wales.
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3: Traffic.
1: What's happening on the roads, John?
4: Hi, Craig. At North Strathfield, a car and bus crash on Parramatta Road just a short time ago. Westbound there on Parramatta Road, just past George Street. It's taken out two westbound lanes. Tow trucks are there, so do exercise caution with that car and bus currently not going anywhere on Parramatta Road, North Strathfield. At Rozelle, heavy citybound on all approaches to Anzac Bridge. That's following an earlier crash on the Western Distributor at Pyrmont this morning. Traffic's never really recovered. Still quite heavy towards the Anzac Bridge, citybound. At Artarmon, a broken down van southbound on the Gore Hill Freeway at the off-ramp to Reserve Road. On the public transport front, no major delays on the network this morning, all on or close to time. Plan ahead and check the latest with the Transport app or see transportnsw.info for your public transport. And for the latest on the roads, Craig, it's alivetraffic.com.
1: Good on you. Thank you very much, John. Emma Crow joins us. Morning, Emma.
5: Hi there, Craig.
1: What do you got coming up today?
5: We're going to actually speak with Tara Moriarty a bit more about this drone program.
1: Yeah, it's fascinating, isn't it?
5: A lot of questions, aren't there?
1: Yeah. That bit about five drones being flown by one person. Interesting.
5: And are there more sharks, or are we just going to spend more time looking more closely at them? And at what point do we sound the alarm, and how far out from the beach do they need to be before the alarm is sounded? All of those questions.
1: There's going to be a lot to this. But look, I mean, in general, it's a big response. So, yeah, I'm interested to hear from the minister as well. Yeah, interesting.
5: And I wonder about, whether, how right now the advice is always swim between the flags. Will it be swim at a drone patrol beach? Where would this go to? And will people start heeding the alarm if it's going off, every second day?
1: This is it. And then people will start going, oh, it's always going off. I'm just going to ignore it.
5: Yeah.
1: Emma Crow will be with you after 8:30 a.m. is next. We'll join you tomorrow. Have a lovely day.
2: When news breaks,
6: an officer fired a gun, striking the man in the arm and torso.
2: When you need the details,
7: police will be able to scan people for weapons at major entertainment venues using handheld metal detectors.
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8: It's 8 o'clock. Good morning. Tony Matthews with ABC News. Independent MP Monique Ryan says she will not be supporting the government's changes to gambling advertising laws, claiming they don't do enough to protect Australians. The government will this week introduce legislation that will limit the number of gambling ads per hour and ban online ads for under 18s. The changes are watered down from the recommendations made by a parliamentary inquiry that called for a comprehensive ban on gambling advertising. Ms. Ryan has been an advocate for banning such ads, but says she can't support laws which don't go far enough.
9: Putting an arbitrary limit on what time advertisements can be shown. When we know that kids watch their footy to the end of the last quarter, they don't turn off at a certain time because they're concerned that they might be exposed to gambling ads. The reality is that this is a milksop and the government has folded.
8: One of the world's leading experts in a degenerative brain disease, which has rocked the world of US contact sports, has called on codes, including Australian rules football, to ban tackling for players under 18. Jessica Halloran reports.
10: Chronic traumatic encephalopathy, or CTE, is an incurable disease which has been linked to the repeated head knocks common in contact sports, including AFL. Boston University's Dr. Anne McKee, who spent more than a decade diagnosing it in US sports, says there should be a ban on tackling in the children's game.
11: I know people say 14, but there's nothing magical about 14. I'd like it to be raised to 18 or even higher when a person is able to give their own consent for playing the sport and enduring the risks.
10: The AFL allows some form of tackling from the under 10s and says it's investing in brain health initiatives.
8: And you can watch the Four Corners investigation, Collision, on ABC TV at 8:30 tonight or on iView. Parts of New Zealand's Lower North Island have been shaken by an earthquake. The magnitude 4.8 quake, which struck just after 11 p.m. local time, was centred 65 kilometres offshore of Levin in Horowhenua. The New South Wales government says up to 2,500 people will be able to access free ADHD consultations by the end of the year. Last week's state budget allocated funding to train GPs in providing assessments and follow-up appointments, as well as to cover costs for clinics. An ADHD assessment can cost as much as $1,500 out of pocket. Health Minister Ryan Park says the investment will help reduce the financial burden of healthcare on families.
12: And these are patients and their families who are obviously under financial stress and strain, and we'll be making sure that healthcare is not a barrier for that, given the cost of living challenges that people are experiencing at the moment.
8: The merits of a road user tax on electric vehicle drivers will be discussed at a New South Wales parliamentary inquiry. Witnesses at the second hearing include academics, union officials and industry groups. About 35 submissions have been made to the Legislative Council inquiry, with a report expected by September 30. The late Professor Richard Scollier will be remembered at a state memorial service to be held at the Sydney Opera House on July 13. The Department of the Prime Minister and Cabinet says tickets are being released at 9 o'clock this morning and will be limited. The leading melanoma pathologist and former Australian of the Year died earlier this month at the age of 59, 3 years after being diagnosed with an incurable brain cancer. Turning to sport, and Canada has defeated South Africa in a soccer World Cup round of 32 knockout match with a late winner. National sport reporter David Mark has more.
13: The match in Los Angeles was locked at nil-all until the second minute of injury time. Stephen Eustachio scored the winner with a stunning 20-metre shot to break the deadlock and South African hearts. It's Canada's first ever knockout match at a World Cup and sends the team through to the round of 16, where they'll play either the Netherlands or Morocco. Australia plays its knockout match against Egypt on Saturday morning Australian time. David Mark, ABC Sport, Oakland.
8: To the weather around the state, widespread showers or rain across much of the far west and Riverina, with thunderstorms possible in the far northwest and isolated showers elsewhere. Sydney's weather, the chance of fog in the west ahead of a partly cloudy day with a slight chance of a shower and a top of 20 degrees. Right now it's 12 degrees on the coast, it's 10 in Penrith, and the humidity is on 97%. It's 8:05.
14: Good morning and welcome to AM. I'm Barbara Miller, coming to you from Gadigal Land in Sydney. On today's program, the government admits its tax changes may be having an impact as Australia's auction market cools. And heartbreaking stories from Venezuela as the desperate search for earthquake survivors continues.
15: They rescued him. He contacted his friends, the medical students. They were at the hospital. They were waiting for him. Even the professors from trauma, but he didn't make it. He died on the way.
14: A Four Coroners investigation has uncovered new evidence about the scale of brain disease among former Australian rules footballers. Until now, only five players were known to have been diagnosed with chronic traumatic encephalopathy, or CTE, a degenerative brain disease linked to repeated head impacts. before coroners can reveal that the number of Aussie rules players diagnosed after death is much higher. Among them, West Coast Eagles Premiership player Adam Hunter, who died last year. Jessica Halloran has this report.
16: Luge takes Hunter out with him.
10: Adam Hunter put his body on the line for years, playing for the West Coast Eagles.
16: He could be in trouble here, Hunter.
17: Well, as a mother, it made me feel sick and worried, but back then I didn't know what head knocks

0: dollar is lower. It's buying 69 US cents. That's AM for today. I'm Barbara Miller. It's 8:30.
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0: Great to be with you this morning. Hamish McDonald is on leave for a couple of weeks. I'm with you this morning and then Melanie Tate will be here for the rest of the week. I hope your Monday morning is going well. It's a bit of a wet old morning, isn't it, out there? Hope you're doing okay. I know Craig was talking about slippery Sydney recently. It's a bit like that, isn't it? Leaves all over the place. We've got a lot ahead for you for the morning. It's been revealed that drivers with cannabis in their system can be let off at the roadside even if they don't have a prescription for medicinal cannabis. You'll hear from the Shadow Roads Minister Mark Couret on that in a moment. And as an infant and two 11-year-old boys are pulled alive from underneath the rubble in Venezuela following two devastating earthquakes last Thursday, concerns as the death toll continues to rise. You can only imagine, can't you, how the Venezuelan community here in Australia is feeling as they watch this unfold from the other side of the world. You'll hear from Venezuelan Kevin Lugo right after the news at 9. And details for a public memorial for Richard Scollier have been announced, with some tickets for the public to be released at 9 a.m. today. I'll give you more information on that just before the news. Also, as you've been hearing on Breakfast with Craig this morning, this program for the drones and AI and spotting sharks, in a moment the Primary Industries Minister will be here as state government announces increased funding for an expanded drone program to help with shark spotting. Steve Pearce from Surf Life Saving New South Wales was on Craig's Breakfast Show a short time ago, saying that this is a massive boost.
3: It is a huge expansion, and hats off to the New South Wales government. To put it into context, it's about fivefold expansion. Last year we did around 100,000 flights just looking for sharks, and we saw around 2,000 sharks. This program, the way it's modelled, will do around 500,000 flights per year just looking for sharks. It's a massive uplift.
0: We'll talk to the Primary Industries Minister, Tara Moriarty, on that in just a moment. The number here on Mornings, as always, 1-300-222-702. I'd love to hear from you anytime. First, the news headlines with Tony Matthews. Good morning, Tony.
4: Hello, Emma. The federal government is backing New South Wales' plans to make beaches and rivers safer by using year-round drone surveillance and potentially culling bull sharks. 70 beaches across the state and every beach in Sydney will be patrolled by drones every day from Wednesday this week. Police have released CCTV footage they hope will lead them to those responsible for a home invasion in Sydney southwest. Officers say four armed people forced their way into a Greenacre property earlier this month before fleeing with cash. A man's hand was severed in the incident. And the late Professor Richard Scollier will be remembered at a state memorial service to be held at the Sydney Opera House on July the 13th. The Department of the Prime Minister and Cabinet says tickets are being released at 9 this morning, but will be limited. The leading melanoma pathologist and former Australian of the Year died earlier this month at the age of 59, 3 years after being diagnosed with an incurable brain cancer. Sydney's weather, a partly cloudy day, the slight chance of a shower and a top of 20 degrees. I'll have more news at 9.
0: Thank you so much for that, Tony. Time to check traffic.
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0: John Pearson joins us from the Transport Management Centre. Hi there, John.
5: Very good morning to you. Morning, everyone. At Mascot, seeing some heavy city-bound traffic on Southern Cross Drive. It's due to a breakdown just near Mill Pond Road, so allow some extra travel time through that area. At Roselle, busy city-bound on all approaches to the Anzac Bridge, right through to Pyrmont. Traffic on the motorways, though, looking pretty good for a Monday morning. At Liverpool, all clear on the M5 after an earlier car fire just near Currajong Road. The M4 and M5 in general looking pretty good both directions. To public transport, no major delays on the network this morning. Always good to check the latest and plan ahead with a transport app or see transportnsw.info for all your public transport. And Emma, for the latest on the roads, it's livetraffic.com.
0: Thanks so much for that, John. Looking at the weather today, tops of 20 on the coast and in the west, possible showers throughout the day. It's currently 12 on the coast, 10 in Camden, 11 in Parramatta, 11 in Campbelltown, 11 in Penrith, 10 in Gosford. It's 7 in Katoomba and 12 in Cronulla.
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2: Filling in for Hamish McDonald. 702 ABC Sydney.
0: Well, from the 1st of July, all 38 Sydney beaches will start getting shark drone monitoring all year round, not just during summer. No flight path exemption at Coogee, and every beach from Palm Beach to Cronulla will get a shark drone. Over the weekend, the New South Wales government announced an additional funding of $34 million to the state's shark mitigation program to bring the total spending to more than $120 million. Premier Minns did say that our beach-going routine may need a bit of adjustment.
7: This will likely mean that there are more shark alarms, not less shark alarms, as a result of these drones in New South Wales beaches. That doesn't mean there's more sharks in the water. It means that we're spotting more of them earlier and letting swimmers and surfers know to get out of the water. Sydney siders, those in regional New South Wales, are going to have to get used to that, because that's not traditionally what happens in New South Wales beaches.
0: The Premier, Chris Minns, there. Are you prepared to change your behaviour around the water? I think usually up to now, alarms to clear off the surf are at best just a few times a year. This might ramp up significantly in the near future at your local beach. Will you take notice? I'd love to hear from you on this now, 1300 222 702. The Primary Industry Minister is Tara Moriarty. Good morning, Minister. Shadow Minister.
8: Good morning.
0: Minister, indeed, morning. Sorry. I have a Shadow Minister on next, forgive me there. Thank you so much for being there. Now, I wonder about the additional alarms and whether it will breed complacency.
8: Well, this is about swimmer protection, and the good thing about the alarms coming through the drones and this new technology is that if we do have to close beaches, it's for a shorter time, because we can track the sharks. If we see a shark through a drone on a beach, we can follow it, whether it moves out to sea or have better intel about its movements around the beach. In the old days, you'd close a beach for sometimes a day or more because you weren't sure where the shark was. The beauty about investing in this new technology is that it's more efficient. We can talk to, the drones can literally talk to swimmers and swim over the top of them and say, you know, there's a shark, please go inside, set off the alarm. The whole system will fit together, and it will mean that it will be, if we do have to close the beaches, it'll be for a much shorter time.
0: I wonder how long it takes till the tech can talk to the sharks and tell them to go away. I've got Philip from Cogger on the tech saying, if the drone can find the sharks, what's next? You know, can't they chase the sharks away as well?
8: Well, we do this when we're through our tagging program. When we tag sharks, we do take them out to further out to the ocean, so that they're not interfering with swimmers. No harm is done to the sharks when we do that. So it's about investing in technology that makes things a bit safer for people who are swimming and surfing on our beaches. Nothing's going to be perfect. We're sharing the ocean. I can't promise there won't be shark interactions, but investing a lot of money into drones and having this technology above swimmers on our beaches, it's the equivalent of having a lifeguard stand above the ocean, and it'll provide better intel, better information, be able to spot where sharks are when they're coming in, when they're going out, and give swimmers more up-to-date info about the risks.
0: I'm wondering who will be in charge of deciding at what point the alarm is sounded. How close would a shark need to get to a beach or to swimmers before that decision's made?
8: Well, there's rules in place now. So if a shark is quite far out into the ocean, then an alarm's not going to go off. But if we spot a shark that is quite close to the beach, then we do let people know. I mean, this is about swimmer safety. We want to keep people safe while they're on our beaches. And if we're seeing sharks, then people are entitled to know that there's a shark on the beach. Again, it's not going to be perfect, but we want to let swimmers

0: people safe while they're on our beaches. And if we're seeing sharks, then people are entitled to know that there's a shark on the beach. Again, it's not going to be perfect, but we want to let swimmers know we'll close the beach if we have to. But this is about providing protection for swimmers and surfers and beachgoers.
1: Yeah, the minute the Premier has said we will need to change our behaviour around the beach, do you think we're up for this? I know that we want to be protected from sharks. You know, what's happened recently at Coogee is just horrific, and there's been sightings at Bondi, and indeed the beach closed again at Maroubra over the weekend. Do you think that we have an appetite for really changing our behaviour around going to the beach and swimming?
0: Yeah, I think people have a big appetite for knowing more about sharks. This is, I think, the number one topic in Sydney and has been over the summer. We've had a really unfortunate summer with shark interactions and shark bites, unfortunately, over the course of this summer, particularly, you know, the incident over at Coogee a couple of weeks ago, and we had a death late last year, so two, in fact. So there is a lot of interest from the community. People know that we're sharing the ocean with sharks. They want more information about when sharks are close by to the beach. They also want, there's a big appetite for information about shark movements and when, which sharks are going to be close to us at what time of the year. So we're doing a lot of research on that as well. And part of what this funding does is continue our really successful education program. We've got a Shark Smart app that's run by the government that people can download and see sharks' movements in real time. But that also includes research on when white sharks are moving through in winter, when bull sharks are moving through in summer. We're expanding that. And we've got an education program that literally goes from beach to beach and talks to people about how to mitigate the risks, when it's better to swim or not swim. It's a really popular service. There's a huge amount of interest in shark activity in New South Wales, and we're doing what we can to invest in the technology that will help keep people safer.
1: Tara Moriarty is the Primary Industries Minister. A couple of questions coming in on the text line, 0467 922 702. So someone's asking here about what will happen on overcast days when you really can't see very well through the water.
0: So we want the drones up every day of the year on Sydney beaches, and then our regional beaches will have a drone that will be up every day on a regional beach up and down the coast. But that's obviously subject to weather and conditions, and that will be made known to the public through the channels that we use now for when drum lines are in or if nets are coming out. The Shark Smart app has that information, but also the social media channels for the Shark Smart program, which is the government's program. So the idea is to have the drones up, particularly on our all Sydney beaches, every day. But if it's too windy, if there's if the weather isn't going to work so we can't see, we'll make sure that that's communicated to the public.
1: It's 19 minutes to 9 on 702 Sydney. Another question here on the text line, Minister. What about privacy protocols? Are any privacy protocols in place for people living near the beaches? This will be a big change, having drones flying around every day.
0: Yeah, well, this will be above the water. So at the moment we've trained pilots. We've got a partnership with Surf Life Saving New South Wales to have people flying these drones over the beaches. We want to move to automated AI technology. So we're going to be expanding on the automated drones that we'll be rolling out more of this summer. And it'll be controlled from a centralised location. It's not about monitoring people. It's about the drones will be over the water looking for sharks. People will be well aware of it. You'll be able to see the drone if you're swimming. We'll be telling people which beaches these drones are operating at. And so people can make decisions about where they want to swim. If you want to be informed about shark movement, then you can choose a beach with a drone. If you don't, then you can choose a beach without one.
1: You mentioned AI there. How much reliance will there be on AI, and how much will it be down to the drone pilot?
0: At the moment, we're relying on pilots, but we want to get to AI. We want to embrace this technology, and we want these things to be automated and just moving up and down our beaches every day. So the tech's not quite right. So we're rolling out. We've done a trial over the course of this summer just gone, and now we're expanding that trial. So we'll have 20 drones that are automated. And as the AI technology develops, we will be working on that. So it'll be the first of its kind in the world. We will be developing it. We're reaching out to experts around the world about how to do this at significant scale into the future. That's where we want to head. So for the moment, for this summer, we're going to have 20 automated drones. We'll see how they go. It'll still be people looking at screens and identifying sharks. And we'll have pilots flying the drones. But where we want to head is automated

0: technology so that we can just roll these out over every beach.
1: Question here from Jackie. What about unpatrolled beaches, including packed swimming areas like La Perouse and Yarra Bay?
0: So every beach from Palm Beach to Cronulla will have drones in Sydney. So that'll be helpful for people who swim, surf, but also for our busy tourist beaches. And then for regional communities, we'll have one in every, well, an additional drone compared to what we've already got on every local government area between the north and the south coast. Mm. And that will be made known to people. So again, Shark Smuck app, the website, the social media channels for the government's shark program will tell people what beaches these things will be operating on.
1: Peter called in. He has a question around the turnaround and the charge time. Now, the drones, when you say they're flying every day, they're obviously not flying through the night, and this will be staggered, won't it, with the different times throughout the year, dawn and dusk and being a longer daytime over summer. So can you give us a sense of from the 1st of July what sort of time will be covered?
0: Yeah, so it's dawn to dusk. So we're in winter at the moment, so they'll be coming up earlier in the afternoon because that it can't operate when the sun is going down. And then as we get closer to summer, they'll be operating for longer hours, up till 7:30 at night in the summertime. Those times will be made known, but the idea is dawn to dusk, so that when people are swimming and in those early mornings and later evenings, particularly in the summer, we'll have these drones up in the sky. They've got to be able to operate when they can see what's going on in the water, so we'll be clear with people about the times, but that's how it's going to work between different parts of the year, so times based on sun.
1: I think this investment's pretty welcome. Do you feel, though, that maybe this could have been implemented sooner and prevented some of the recent shark attacks?
0: We can always do better, and we want to invest in this new technology. It hasn't been quite developed enough to roll out at scale. As I said, we'll still have people piloting drones for this summer because that's the only way we can get it out happening at this scale. But where we want to head is AI, identifying sharks, doing this mechanically, robotically, when this technology develops and as it develops. So we're embracing what we can now, and the Department of Primary Industries and Regional Development will work with experts from around the world about how to develop it faster. We want these things up all the time. We want them informing swimmers in the best way possible, and we'll keep investing in the best tech that we can, even if we have to create it ourselves, to make this as automated as possible to better protect swimmers.
1: We'll see how many times the alarms go off from July. Thanks so much for some time, Minister.
0: Thank you.
1: Tara Moriarty, the Primary Industries Minister. Yeah, what do you think? 0467 922 702.
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3: Traffic.
1: Mascot Southern Cross Drive, just past Botany Road on ramp. A broken down car there with northbound traffic affected. That's the breakdown lane. Greystanes, Cumberland Highway approaching Great Western Highway. A broken down car there as well. One of five northbound lanes is closed. That's the right turn lane. Otherwise, things are looking pretty good. I've had a little message here. Traffic problem at Strathfield Station. A B double has jackknifed and is blocking Mosley Street and Everton. Thanks very much to the person who called in with that. Let us know if there's anything we haven't spotted to let you know about. 0467 922 702.
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1: Hey, Mitch is on leave for a couple of weeks. I'm with you today, and then the wonderful Melanie Tate will be here the rest of the week. Tony Matthews will be along with the 702 ABC Sydney News Bulletin at 9 a.m. And before that, I'll let you know about the details for a state memorial for Richard Scollier, Joint Australian of the Year in 2024, the scientist who left an incredible legacy, not just through his work in immunotherapy, but also in the way he shared his story so generously, including on this radio station. There will be some tickets available to the public, a limited amount of tickets to be released at 9 a.m. More on that soon. But first, I wonder whether you've been following the story about medicinal cannabis. New laws were introduced into state parliament last week to change the rules for roadside drug testing for medicinal cannabis patients. But some recent comments on the topic by the Premier and the Roads Minister have raised some eyebrows. Chris Minns told parliament earlier this month that under current rules, drivers detected at the roadside with cannabis in their system below 50 nanograms per millilitre threshold can be let off.
4: Can I just inform the House that that is the regime that's currently in place today in New South Wales? lower than a 50 nanogram per mil reading on the side of the road, sees the police officer tell the driver to continue driving.
1: Roads Minister Jenny Acheson also faced questions about the existence of a roadside cannabis threshold at a media conference last week.
5: Are you saying the initial roadside test, that can't pick up any THC below that 50 nanogram per millilitre concentration?
6: And that has been the case. That's my understanding. That's been the case since that has been implemented.
5: But isn't the law that any trace of the drug is enough to give rise to that presence offence, and now you're bringing in a threshold?
6: We are not changing. Let me be really clear on this. We are not changing the threshold that has been there at the roadside at all. We are not changing that in any way. That will continue.
7: Is there any public documentation which points to that threshold currently, where police have sort of said this?
6: Look, I think it hasn't been something that police have actually publicised previously.
1: That's a Roads Minister, Jenny Acheson. We asked the New South Wales Police about the comments from the Premier and the Roads Minister and asked if there was a roadside threshold currently in place for THC, that's the principal psychoactive compound in cannabis. And police told us the current legal limit for THC remains zero. New South Wales Police will penalise a person after a laboratory result from New South Wales Health indicates there is a presence of illicit substance in an oral fluid sample. We also asked the NRMA if it was aware of cannabis threshold already in place. The NRMA said that this was news to them. State Nationals MP Paul Toole, who's a former Minister for Police and Roads, also said he's never heard of a cannabis threshold being part of the roadside drug testing regime. Well, the Shadow Roads Minister is Mark Couret. Good morning, Shadow Minister. Welcome to Mornings. Thanks for being here. Does it surprise you that the state government has revealed that under current rules, some drivers can be let off if they're found at the roadside to have cannabis in their system, even if they don't have a prescription?
8: Well, look, there's a lot of confusion with this legislation, and the minister's comments recently, along with the premier's, even takes it to a new level. I mean, this is a bill that is reckless, rushed and certainly irresponsible in my view. Speaking to police on the street over the last few weeks, they've told me that there is no limit. And of course, the minister's comments is misleading.
1: No limit, you mean the limit zero?
8: That's right.
1: Yeah,
8: that's
1: no threshold.
8: Exactly right.
1: No threshold. Because I think people know when they're driving and if they're thinking about having a drink, it's very clear. It's under 0.5. It's zero if you're a pee plater. And you can measure alcohol thresholds fairly simply. Do you think it's a bit, is it fair to say it's a bit more complicated in this case?
8: Look, yeah, it certainly is. And this bill, as you mentioned before, introduces the new THC threshold. But the government hasn't explained, you know, the scientific basis for those figures. You know, the Parliament deserves the evidence before it's asked to change the law. You know, every family expects road safety to come first. But when you change these laws, Emma, the government has to demonstrate that the change will improve safety, not simply hope they will. And I think, as I said before, you know, there's been a lot of commentary on this in recent times. When you've got the NRMA and you've got leading clinicians, I have to say as well, say that this is bad legislation, then it certainly is bad legislation, as opposed to what the minister is saying by giving this the green light.
1: When we've spoken about this topic on this radio station previously, we get a lot of calls from people who are, you know, they have prescriptions, they are medicinal cannabis users. They say they're more impaired by pain than by a small amount of THC in their system, and being in pain makes them drive erratically. And, you know, it's interesting, reports suggest that the equipment used by police at the roadside can test to very low levels. Why do you think the government is talking about a 50 nanogram per millilitre threshold at the roadside?
8: Well, look, I will say this, you know, this debate isn't about denying access to medical cannabis. It's about making sure that any changes to our road safety laws are backed by evidence and don't put other road users at risk. I mean, the testing of THC at a level of 50 nanograms per milliliter does not tell us if the drug was taken 2 or 12 hours ago. You know, as I've said before, cannabis is fundamentally different to, let's say, alcohol. And certainly from what I've seen, the research also links cannabis use with a higher crash risk. We saw over the weekend, Transport for New South Wales Centre for Road Safety surveyed 5,000 drivers in 2025 and found 54% misused their medication, including by taking more than one taking more than what was prescribed.
1: Yeah, actually, I've got a little bit of a grab there. Transport for New South Wales, as you're saying, this survey, the medicinal cannabis users, Bernard Carlin from the Centre for Road Safety. Here's Bernard talking about the findings at a parliamentary inquiry.
9: Among those who reported using prescribed cannabis in our research, 54% did not use it as prescribed. 45% had driven within 6 hours of using medically prescribed cannabis, which may well be while they are impaired. There is no scientific consensus on an acceptable THC level in blood that indicates the degree of impairment and crash risk.
1: So this is what you're getting at as well. Are you saying it needs to be zero, but where does that leave people who are allowed to use prescribed cannabis?
8: Well, there's no test for impairment as it stands. There's no national or international test for impairment. This legislation, as I said, is being rushed through Parliament over the next few weeks when Parliament returns. I think, you know, as I said before, every family expects road safety to come first. But when you're changing these laws, Emma, the government has to demonstrate that change will improve safety. And, of course, you know, this legislation, I think, is something that I think needs to be looked at again. I think the government's got it wrong. It's reckless and it's certainly rushed.
1: Also last week, the Queensland government announced tougher laws for drug driving, including for people with medicinal cannabis prescriptions. Here's Attorney General Deb Frecklington on that.
10: If someone has a medical reason to be taking a drug, that is horrific for them that they have to do that. But at the end of the day, they shouldn't be driving a motor vehicle.
1: So what do you see? What do you want to see happen? You are the shadow Rose Minister. You come out against this. You're saying there needs to be greater tests for impairment. What should happen next?
8: Well, I think, firstly, release the Transport for New South Wales report. That is my message to government. That's what I want to see the government do. Publish the scientific evidence behind the THC thresholds and allow the Parliament to properly scrutinise the evidence before these laws are voted on. You know, I mean, this legislation should be judged in one very simple test. Will it make New South Wales roads safer? And under this legislation, the answer is no. The government should answer the very simple question, where is the science? What advice did they receive? What did New South Wales Police, do New South Wales Police, I should say, support these changes? And why hasn't the Transport for New South Wales report been released yet? I mean, road safety, Emma, isn't the place for political experiments. You know, tell that to the family
1: Is it a political experiment though, or is it, you know, people are allowed to have medicine for all sorts of things and now medicinal cannabis is also a medicine?
8: Look, you know, at the end of the day, you know, this isn't about denying access to anyone regarding medical cannabis. It's about making sure any changes to the road safety laws are backed by the evidence, and that's what we want to see.
1: Thanks for some time this morning.
8: Thank you very much.
1: Thank you. That's Mark Couret. He is the Shadow Roads Minister. I'd love to hear what you think. We'll also be talking Monday Matters a bit later on if you want to call in for a bit more of an expansive chat about that at 10:30. The text line's 0467 922 702 and you can call 1300 222 702. Emma Crowe, if you've just tuned in, filling in for Hamish McDonald today, and Melanie Tate will be with you the rest of the week. Hamish is on leave for a couple of weeks. Great to be with you this morning. I promise I'll let you know about the late Professor Richard Scollier's State Memorial Service. It's been announced. He'll be remembered at a service to be held at the Sydney Opera House on July 13. Tickets for the general public are being released in a few minutes' time at 9 a.m. Tickets will be limited and you can find out more on the Sydney Opera House website. Donations to charities, Brain Cancer Group and the Chris O'Brien Lifehouse are being encouraged in lieu of flowers. The former Australian of the Year and leading melanoma pathologist died on the 7th of June at the age of 59, 3 years after being diagnosed with an incurable brain cancer. I know there's been a lot of love for Richard Scollier on this program and across 702 more generally. So, yeah, get onto the Sydney Opera House website if you'd like to try to get some of those limited tickets to the State Memorial Service for Professor Richard Scollier. It'll be held on July 13. Great to be with you this morning. We're talking about the medicinal cannabis and John is here in Southwest Sydney this morning. Hi, John.
11: Emma, how are you?
1: Great, thanks. What did you want to say?
11: I'm a surgeon with quite a number of trauma surgeon directors, intensivists, physicians that deal in pain medicine. We have great concerns with the experiment that's been foreshadowed in these proposed amendments. THC is a very significant degrader of all of the executive functions of driving. And I think what's proposed offers a significant risk of contributing to what's already a significant problem on New South Wales roads, that is crashes caused where THC is an

0: element of the reason why that crash occurred.
1: So you're concerned about this as someone who works, you know, as a surgeon. John Crozier, I believe you are there. John, thanks very much for weighing in on this. What do you say to people who say other medicines can also impair you? Do you think THC is in a different league?
0: Well, THC, there's a long science, decades of understanding. This is a very pernicious molecule. And a lot of people don't fully appreciate that with the complex task of driving, there are 8 executive functions. All of those are significantly degraded with even small concentrations of THC in the blood of the person who's driving. If you receive opiate from a doctor, if you receive a diazepam for anxiolysis, for example, the doctor will talk about the risks. On the packet is the warning, don't operate machinery or drive if you take this medicine. That's the standard.
1: Thank you. Yeah, we're going to hit the news, but I really appreciate your perspective. Thanks very much.
0: Thanks, Emma.
1: John Crozier, surgeon there. Love to hear from you, 0467 922 702. After the news, we'll be talking about health, in particular health as we get older. What does healthy ageing look like to you? That's after 9:30 this morning. News time now at 9 o'clock.
2: It's 9 o'clock. Good morning. Tony Matthews with ABC News. The federal government is backing New South Wales plans to make beaches and rivers safer by using year-round drone surveillance and potentially culling bull sharks. 70 beaches across the state and every beach in Sydney will be patrolled by drones every day from Wednesday this week. White sharks are protected, but bull sharks are not. And Premier Chris Minns has said a cull might be needed to reduce the population. Federal Environment Minister Murray Watt says public safety is paramount.
3: I think the reality is that we do owe the public the right to be safe when they're swimming in our waterways, swimming at our beaches. And I'm confident, as I say, that the Premier would make sure that any actions were taken would be done on an environmentally sustainable basis. Yep.
2: Federal Opposition Leader Angus Taylor says it will take time for the Coalition to win back the trust of voters. The latest news poll has the Coalition's primary vote at a historic low of 17%. It follows several polls that have shown a decline in support for the opposition. Mr Taylor has told Sydney radio station 2GB it'll take time to turn around the opinions of voters.
4: The poll that matters always at the end of the day is the election, and obviously, that's a long way off, but we do know that we've got some real work to do to rebuild trust with the Australian people, and that takes time, it takes discipline, it takes hard work.
2: Australia's largest motoring organisation says fuel prices will remain high for some time, even if the war in the Middle East was to end today. Renewed fighting between the United States and Iran is threatening the interim deal between the two nations to stop the war, and the NRMA says that's creating uncertainty for oil supplies using the Strait of Hormuz. Spokesman Peter Currie says guaranteeing safe passage for oil tankers through the strait won't see prices fall immediately.
5: Even if the war ends, there's still a whole raft of factors that we have to take into consideration given the amount of damage that's been done to regional terminals and refineries. So production levels would need to get back to those pre-war levels, and obviously the war would need to end and end permanently.
2: The Royal Commission on Anti-Semitism and Social Cohesion will hold a third block of public hearings in Sydney beginning today. Its focus over the next fortnight will be the dissemination of anti-Semitic content and other forms of hate speech. This week, it's expected to hear from social media companies, including Meta, before moving on to traditional media outlets next week, including the ABC. A pedestrian has died in hospital more than a month after being hit by 2 cars in Sydney's northwest. The 56-year-old man was struck at Quakers Hill in May and was taken to hospital in a critical condition. He's since died of his injuries. An investigation into the crash is continuing. Maroons coach Billy Slater says it would be a fair call to say there's some risk in bringing Pat Carrigan into his squad for the Rugby League State of Origin decider. The Broncos forward had ankle surgery 4.5 weeks ago, but has recovered faster than expected. He's among 3 changes to Slater's 20-man squad for next Wednesday's Game 3 to be played at Lang Park. Slater says it was welcome news that Carrigan was available.
6: Anyone that knows Pat Carrigan knows that he leaves no stone unturned in his preparation, whether he's injured or not. He's done really well with his rehab. Look, if Pat Carrigan wasn't in this footy team, he'd

0: he'd be looking to play for the Broncos this weekend.
1: England captain Ben Stokes has stunned English cricket by announcing his retirement from the international game. Stokes was stood down from the second test against New Zealand after a nightclub incident, but was brought back for the third. The 35-year-old has played more than 120 tests and 114 one-day internationals in a 15-year international career. But BBC commentator Henry Moran says no one saw the announcement coming.
2: He was never going to go out with anything other than drama, because that is the way his career has panned out, on the field, off the field. And he condenses into the space of seemingly one innings or one test match as much of that dramatic narrative as many people manage in a career.
1: Looking at the weather picture for New South Wales, widespread showers or rain across much of the far west and Riverina. Thunderstorms are possible in the far northwest with isolated showers elsewhere. Sydney's weather, a partly cloudy day with a slight chance of a shower and a top of 20 degrees. Right now it's 12 degrees on the coast, it's 12 degrees in Penrith, and the humidity is on 97%. ABC News, it's 9:05.
3: It's the pulse of the city.
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3: Mornings with Emma Crowe.
6: Filling in for Hamish McDonald. Have your say.
7: Don't do it. Don't.
8: Emma Crowe with you this morning, filling in for Hamish McDonald. Warm welcome if you're joining us from the Central Coast this morning. Thanks so much for being here this morning. I wonder whether you have been following this story about the shark drones. The Primary Industry Minister, Tara Moriarty, was speaking on 702 Mornings just after 8:30 about the state government's additional funding on the year-round drone surveillance over our beaches for sharks. I wonder whether you're up for more shark alarms more often. Are you ready for it?
6: Have your say. Call 1-300-222-702.
3: Mornings with Emma Crowe.
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9: In the old days, you'd close a beach for sometimes a day or more because you weren't sure where the shark was. The beauty about investing in this new technology is that it's more efficient. We can talk to, the drones can literally talk to swimmers and swim over the top of them and say, you know, there's a shark, please go inside, set off the alarm. The whole system will fit together, and it will mean that it will be, if we do have to close the beaches, it'll be for a much shorter time.
8: The beach is closing for a shorter time, but maybe that alarm going off a bit more often. How do you feel about that? 1300 222 702, or you can text on 0467 922 702. I'd especially love to hear from you when we open up the lines at 10:30 this morning for Monday Matters. That's where we talk about what's on your mind, whether it's something you've heard on the radio this morning, something you

0: new polling that's out today, and the argy-bargy over the capital gains tax changes to be ironed out in what's being called tranche two of the legislation.
1: Mornings with Emma Crowe.
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1: Traffic.
0: John Pearson's here from the Transport Management Centre. Hi, John.
3: Hi again, Emma. On the Central Coast at East Gosford, reports of a pedestrian slowing some traffic on the Central Coast Highway just near Webb Street at the school there, so exercise caution. At Tuggerah, seeing the usual northbound traffic on Wyong Road, just towards the roundabout at Reliance Drive. In Sydney, at Millers Point, a northbound crash on the Western Distributor just approaching the Harbour Bridge. Traffic certainly building there northbound. And at Carlingford, a breakdown and oil spill on Pennant Hills Road, also northbound, just at the lights at North Rocks Road. So exercise care there as well. On the public transport front, no major delays on the network. All services on or near to time at the moment. Always good to plan ahead with a transport app or see transportnsw.info for your public transport. And Emma, for the latest on the roads, it's livetraffic.com.
0: Thank you so much for that, John. Yeah, 1300 222 702 is the number if you'd like to join the conversation this morning, or you can text 0467 922 702. The sounds of joy in Venezuela overnight as a man is pulled from the rubble, but tens of thousands are still missing after twin earthquakes rocked the nation last week. The two earthquakes struck on Wednesday, one of which reached a magnitude of 7.5, the most powerful to hit the nation in over 100 years. Buildings in Venezuela's capital, Caracas, were levelled and tremors were felt as far away as northern Brazil. That's over 1,000 kilometres south. And the death toll is said to be almost 1,500, and rescue operations are underway, searching for more than 50,000 people who have been reported missing. Prime Minister Anthony Albanese has said he's unsure whether any Australians have been caught up in the earthquakes. Sydney, however, is home to many Venezuelans who can only watch on in horror as their country descends into ruin. Kevin Lugo is with Venezolanos, a Sydney-based Venezuelan community group, and he is here now. Thanks so much for being here, Kevin.
4: No worries. Thank you for having me.
0: You've had to watch all of this occur from the other side of the world. That must be incredibly hard.
4: Yeah, and especially for us in the organization, we get the information from everyone as they want us to be as informed as possible. But yeah, it's horrifying what we're seeing here.
0: Have people here been able to contact their families?
4: Yes, we had an event on Saturday. A majority of the people have contacted their families. They seem to be okay. There's a lot of people that has lost members of their family that they haven't found yet. So they're worried. They're trying their best to get in contact with someone that can help them there. It's just so uncertain at the moment.
0: Do you have a sense of the general view of the current government? Do people believe that they, you know, can lead them to rebuild from this disaster?
4: They haven't had the capabilities to do so in 26 years. The LP is just following the steps of Nicolas Maduro. So there's not much hope. Right now what they're doing is blocking all the access for every Venezuelan to help. They're putting permits and things that are unnecessary for people that are just volunteering and want a safe life.
0: You held a community event on Saturday night. What did that involve?
4: We were raising money to send to Venezuela to the people affected, especially the families that live here in Sydney and haven't found their family members there. So it was just a fundraising. We've raised $14,000 that we're going to be sending to Venezuela in the next hours just to help as many people as we can, because we can't send any physical stuff from here because it would take so long.
0: What will that money do?
4: So this money is going to go to foundations that are helping people that are sleeping on the streets. At the moment, there's a lot of kids that have lost their families.

0: We are in contact with some people that are taking care of these kids' foundations back in Caracas and La Guaira that are taking care of these kids, and we're going to be sending money so they can provide them food, sleeping mattress, anything that can help them. Because us being here, we don't know what they need. We just can send money and they can solve it there and then let us know what they did.
1: Yeah, that's right. Emma Crowe with you on 702 Sydney. Great to be with you and on Central Coast as well this morning. Kevin Lugo is with us. He is a Sydney-based Venezuelan, and he organised a community event on Saturday night raising money for people who are affected. And it looks like this is going to be a long road, isn't it, Kevin? You're going to need to be continuing to support the community for a while yet.
0: Yes, it's going to take months, even years, to rebuild to where we used to be, and then to improve is going to take like more than a decade.
1: Yeah. So, I mean, is there any more that people can do? I know a lot of people watching and listening want to help. Where are you telling people to go if they were thinking about a donation, perhaps at the end of the financial year at tax time, or, you know, other ways they might be able to help?
0: Yeah, we do have a GoFundMe. You can find the information in Venezolanos and Sydney Oficial. It's all in Spanish, but if you translate it from Venezuelans in Sydney Official, that would be our Instagram account. There's a GoFundMe link there where you can donate, and we're going to be sending that money to different foundations, as I previously said. And yeah, any help, even if it's just if you have a friend that is Venezuelan and you want to give them a hug, we really need it. We're working extra time. I'm running on 3 hours sleep. So even if you see any Venezuelans, just give them a hug. We really need it right now.
1: Yeah, and I know that there's, you know, a mixture of some wonderful hope when people are being rescued, but as time goes on, that you know, that hope continues to fade and people are going to need that help. So it's Venezolanos or Venezuelans in Sydney, you say, will get people to that group. I love that it's like we might have to go through a little bit of translation there, but otherwise Venezuelans in Sydney might be able to get us to the English version.
0: Yeah. If you look Venezuelans in Sydney, it would be the first one there. We have a kangaroo as part of our logo. And you're going to see all the information there already. We have the information in English and Spanish. So anyone that comes in can read what we've been doing for the past few years trying to support Venezuela.
1: And meanwhile, hug a Venezuelan is lovely advice. You might want to check that someone is Venezuelan before you go and just give them a hug. Might be a good idea just to make sure it's the right person.
0: Yeah.
1: Kevin, it's a really hard time, and on 3 hours sleep, we so appreciate you making some time to speak with us this morning, and all the best with the fundraising efforts, and do stay in touch.
0: Thank you so much for having me, and thank you for the opportunity to chat to you guys.
1: Kevin Lugo there. He is with Venezolanos, Venezuelans in Sydney. 1,500 people, the death toll at the moment, 50,000 people now reported missing. Yeah, it's it must be very, very hard to watch that happen from the other side of the world to a country that you love. I'd love to hear from you this morning on 0467 922 702. The number, as always, 1300 222 702.
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9: Stop
10: the
9: being racist.
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11: 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Albo likes a beer after work.
12: Very good governance, I might add.
1: Federal Parliament is back sitting this week, the last sitting week before the winter break, and the negotiations around capital gains tax are continuing, and the latest flashpoint seems to be about the so-called widow tax provision. Ashley Raper from Network 10 and the Independent MP Allegra Spender are with you now. Thank you so much for being here.
13: Nice to be with you, Emma.
1: Hi, Ashley. Hello, Allegra.
14: Hi, Emma.
1: Thanks so much for being here. So we have a name for a new political party in Australia, Community Strong. Does it roll off your tongue, Allegra?
14: I hope so. No, it's it does. I'm still getting used to it, but it's describing it like that. But very excited to be starting something new because I think that people are really frustrated where politics is going with the rise of division, and it's really worrying people. And I think people are frustrated with the major parties, but many people.

0: don't want to go to the extremes either and are looking for something that's more community-based, but also listen to the experts, really based in the evidence and sort of much more rational over rage. So that's what we're seeking to build from the ground up.
1: I was watching Insiders yesterday, and someone was suggesting "rational over rage" might be a better name for the party. It's your tagline at the moment. I mean, how do you square? And I know you've been speaking about this a bit recently, but how do you square being an independent with also being a party?
0: Look, I think that we're trying to put together the best of both. And I think we've got this traditional view of parties in Australia, which is really sort of based in the Labor Party, which is, you know, if you don't vote with the government or you don't vote with Labor all the time, we chuck you out. And I think most Australians are really, sort of really resent that sort of inauthenticity when you see politicians saying things, you know, they don't believe and which their community doesn't back. And so what we wanted to do was to set up something that had the ability to give people that free vote, but within a party structure that could align sort of more strongly on policies, you know, more sort of powerfully in different ways, but still allow people that free vote. And I think it's doing it really differently, because I think if you have that free vote, then people can still start and focus on their community and know that they can, you know, and truthfully say to their community, we're going to put you first.
1: Who is signing up so far? Who have you got on board for Community Strong Australia?
0: Well, we've had literally thousands of emails and surveys and people have been in touch and everything else, but we are really starting small. So Zali and I have really just started it, and we just want to build it from here, but really, honestly, you know, really slowly from the ground up, because just piece by piece, you know, love to see people come on board, but also really just actually just want to build something, you know, as I said, from the ground up. So, you know, this is, we're not going to make some sort of, you know, megalomaniac kind of, oh, this is that or this is it. We're going to just start really gently, but love people to get in touch and also give us your feedback on what's important to you. So anyone, you know, across Australia, feel free to reach out to communitystrong.org.au and give us your perspective.
1: Other political parties are available at your ABC, as you know. Ashley Raper is also with us. And Ashley, I know it's a bit awkward with Allegra Spender right here on the line with us. Community Strong Australia, what do you think about the name?
2: The name, look, the name's the name, whatever. People have been more critical. Community Strong, you know, who, I don't know if it's about the name resonating. It's about what it offers. And, you know, I have long, you know, looked at the independents coming through from, you know, Zali Steggall first getting in for Warringah to Allegra Spender. I followed your campaign very closely in 2022. And, you know, look, in terms of the success of this, you know, people are giving it a go. Obviously, we're looking at the polls, the political landscapes is shifting, people are looking outside the major parties. And I've spoken to both Allegra last week and Zali in the lead up to it. There are, you know, two other things where there's a lot of idealistic chat about this, but it is about, you know, there's also two elements. Zali's more forthcoming than Allegra on this one, but it is about getting around the electoral donation laws, because the independents did get really shafted when they changed the electoral donation laws when Labor and to get it through the parliament, they got the coalition on board, and it really caps how much you can spend, which makes it really hard for other independents, not incumbents like who are established like Allegra and Zali, but coming from a, you know, a standing start, for name recognitions to go up against the machine. So having this party structure will get around that. And also, look, we talk about the ever expanding crossbench in the lower house, but Labor has such a majority here. And you know, you look at what's happening in the Senate and you know, the influence that can have on legislation where nobody has a majority. And I know that, Allegra, you've spoken about this party is also about trying to have some influence in the Senate as well.
1: I mean, I just wonder, Ashley, before we go to Allegra on that, does it dilute independence to form a network?
2: Well, look, I think, you know, there's that argument. You were Allegra and Zali and, you know, Monique Ryan, you know, you were appealing to the voter because you were different. You weren't in a party and that was your appeal. Do you lose that appeal? I think it's too early to tell. You know, people like Monique Ryan and Kate Chaney in Perth, and they don't want to be involved. And I think it is interesting that Zali Steggall and Allegra Spender are the two that have joined this, and they are probably considered the most secure and have the most name, you know, brand recognition, and are the most secure in terms of their margins in their seats.
1: Allegra, will you let anybody join this, what you're calling a broad church? What's the, you know, how broad can this church be? What's the baseline?
0: Look, I think it's really starting from the basis of where the community independence started, which is, you know, we always, in particular, I've always focused very much on the economy, because I know if the economy doesn't work, frankly, nothing else works, and you actually get a rise of divisions and other things. So you've always been very economically focused, very business focused, but also climate and the environment. Protection of those is critical, as is integrity and equality. Those are sort of four founding kind of policy principles, which I think really cover quite a broad range of things. But it's also how we do politics, which is really based in the community, really starting listening to the community first, listening to experts, being forward focused, and then very much focusing on government accountability. So it's kind of both the sort of policy areas, but also it's the themes. And I think, you know, I'm certainly open, and so is Ali, to other people joining, you know, from independents or even from the parties. But they need to be on board with that approach, which is really, again, based in the community. Because one of the big reasons I have been successful to date is because I've got 1,400 people who are volunteers for my campaign. I have, you know, literally tens of volunteers still involved in the office on a week-to-week basis. And that really connects people to community, and it really connects, I think, my community to this. But, you know, I've felt like, honestly, really politically homeless as somebody who is business-focused but cares about the environment, is socially, you know, progressive, you know, hates to see the demonisation of multiculturalism or demonisation of refugees or those sorts of culture wars imported from the US. And I think there are a lot of Australians out there who are looking for an alternative on those moments.
1: You say you're politically homeless, but in terms of who you're going to let into the home, is there a baseline of who won't be allowed to join? Like, what's the politics that means you can't join Community Strong Australia?
0: I think that I think it's actually more positive than that. I think you have to have a commitment to those principles, and I think to, you know, starting with engaging with the community. So climate deniers, you know, people who are sort of trying to divide our country on the basis of race, no.
1: No rage.
0: I don't want rage. I mean, I genuinely, like, I think, you know, I listened to what Mike Burgess said last week, and he's like, you know, we have to take the temperature down. You know, I'm doing a lot of work in my community about how do we disagree well, how do we get us, you know, our young people together, sharing different perspectives, different cultures, disagreeing, but disagreeing respectfully, because we have to build this from the ground up. And that is very much part of the philosophy here.
1: Okay.
0: On board, you know, but I'm really open to building a broad church, because Australians are broad. And frankly, you need to be able to get on and talk through and not agree on absolutely everything, but find that common ground and build from that ground up.
1: Allegra Spender there. Ashley Raper is with us as well. Let's get into some of the politics of this week. So, Ashley, what the coalition is dubbing the widow tax, you know, the widow tax provision, it's an argy-bargy over the capital gains tax, and Tranche 2 is set to fix this up. I'll just play a little bit of what happened yesterday on Insiders between the Federal Treasurer, Jim Chalmers. He was quizzed on this point by David Spears.
3: If someone next week loses their partner and they have to rearrange their affairs, can they keep negatively gearing the property?
4: It is clear that we intend to address that issue.
3: But do you understand, for people watching this, they hear you say you'll address it, but they don't hear you say how?
4: Well, that's because it'll be made clear in the legislation, David. Okay. I don't think that's a particularly contentious way to say it. We will address it. If you want to use a different word, David, we will fix it.
1: We will fix it, says the Treasurer. How much, you know, the Treasurer also talked about losing some political paint, Ashley. How much has this hurt them, the capital gains tax stuff?
2: Look, it's been extremely messy. You know, there were two elements, and I think it was very clear that the government was prepared to fight this budget on the broken promise issue and also, but prosecute this case around with the negative gearings and capital gains tax in the housing space. And then it just took off this absolutely life of its own with those AI-generated memes and with the business side, with the capital gains tax, that just, you know, it really unravelled and was very, very bruising. And, you know, there's been some backdowns even last week as the legislation was going through. This widow tax issue came up about, the transferring. You heard, you know, David Spears talking about it then on Insiders. Now, the legislation went through last week. I think the government is happy. It had a win. It was a messy, you know, very untidy win, but they want to move on. Now, this issue of the widow tax was really brought up by the independent David Pocock. The coalition spoke about it as well. They, the coalition, want to focus on this week as well. But look, the government has said, and when it was addressed last

0: week, we will fix it up in this second lot of legislation that will happen after, you know, that will really be cut before the parliament in a substantial way after the winter break. So the coalition want to jump up and down on this. It's been put to the Treasurer and the Housing Minister. And the Housing Minister, Claire O'Neill, it was put to her many times in question time last Thursday, and she just said, we know, we're going to deal with it, we're going to sort it, and sort of shut it down, you know, sounding in a reasonable way. So I just don't know. I think the coalition really want to go the government on it this week. I just don't think they'll get that far.
1: Ashley Raper is Network Political Editor with Channel 10. Allegra Spender is also here, Independent MP for Wentworth. Allegra, what are you hearing here? I mean, with the intergenerational inequality, the government saying they need to do something to make housing more affordable. But is this, you know, are these changes going to make enough of a difference for people to afford housing? It feels like it's become so expensive that even a drop of 5%, or some people are saying up to 10%, you know, is it actually going to help anyone?
2: Look, I think that I think the community understands that housing is unaffordable for young people. And so I think that there's actually quite a lot of support in the main for changes to the housing parts of the budget. But I think that the area that is people are still really concerned about is much more on the business side. And also on the other side, which is, well, if you're going to reduce concessions, are you going to give that back to people as income tax cuts, or are you going to, you know, use that to fuel spending? And I think that's where the government is actually another area of weakness, I think, for the government, because across the next 10 years, there's about $77 billion worth of increased taxes that the government hasn't yet committed to giving back as income tax cuts. And I think, frankly, they would have done a much better job on actually making the case, you know, to young people if they said, well, we're going to tilt the balance back towards, you know, first home buyers, and at the same time, we're also going to give you an income tax cut. I think that's where I think they should have gone, and that's, you know, what we're seeing at the moment is something where a policy where they haven't really got all the details ironed out before they launch into the parliament, and it's really frustrating. Again, I work a lot with, you know, the startup sector, with small and medium businesses, and this has been extremely frustrating and concerning, and there's a real concern that some of this stuff actually might make us less competitive as well. So, you know, I think the government could have done this much, much better.
1: Some new polling out today as well, Ashley Raper, and we always got to be careful with polls, but what are the polls saying today, the first since Pauline Hanson's speech at the National Press Club?
0: Yeah, well, there's been two polls. There's a Redbridge poll that's in the Financial Review, and then there's News poll in The Australian, and both have One Nation going backwards, which is interesting. And look, a poll's a poll, one poll should be taken with a grain of salt. You're always looking for trends. So this is the first. But, you know, there's been so much commentary around the surge and the momentum around One Nation. It is interesting that there's really been, you know, some substantial drops in some elements, especially in that Redbridge. The net favourability of Pauline Hanson is down 10 percentage points. And, you know, and it's put Labor back up on the primary vote, even though they have had these, you know, political issues with their budget. And it has happened after the National Press Club. And there's been that debate around the monoculture versus multiculturalism in Australia. But there's also telling things as well in that speech around paid parental leave. You know, she said that women shouldn't be paid while they're not at work. Pauline Hanson has now cleaned up those comments. But she was very pro-business rather than pro-worker in that speech as well. There was talk around childcare educators, they didn't need degrees, which suggested they're just simply babysitters. So there was other things. So potentially when people looked a bit further at what she was saying, then we've seen this dip.
1: Right, right. And in these polls, do they make the links between particular things that have been said and why people are moving in a particular direction, or are we left to guess?
0: At this stage, yeah, we just don't know in terms of, you know, looking at, we need to look at the next poll and the next poll. What is bad about this for the coalition and for Angus Taylor in particular, that he's going backwards? You know, Labor's clawed back slightly and the coalition and the Liberals are just going backwards. So this is a particularly bad day for Angus Taylor.
1: Thanks so much, Ashley. Ashley Raper is Network Political Editor at Channel 10. And thanks to you as well, Allegra Spender, for some time today.
2: Thanks so much.
1: Thank you very much. Coming up, we've got the news headlines in a moment with Tony Matthews, and then we'll be talking about health in about 15 minutes' time. In particular, what does healthy ageing mean? How do we stay healthy as we get older? And what does it mean for you? I'd love to hear from you on that as well. We'll also be talking sports.

0: Court with Bridget Murphy. And after 10, don't forget it's Monday Matters. You can call about anything you like this morning on 1300 222 702, or you can text on 0467 922 702. But Tony Matthews with the news headlines. Good morning.
1: Good morning, Emma. Independent MP Monique Ryan says she will not be supporting the government's changes to gambling advertising laws, saying they don't do enough to protect Australians. The government will this week introduce legislation that will limit the number of gambling ads per hour and ban online ads for under 18s. The changes are watered down from the recommendations made by a parliamentary inquiry that called for a comprehensive ban on gambling advertising. The number of Australian rules footballers who've died with a degenerative brain disease that's rocked US professional sports is far higher than previously thought. Until today, only 5 former players have been found to have chronic traumatic encephalopathy, or CTE, which is linked to the repeated hits generated in contact sport. Four Corners can reveal that number is now 33. A new report by climate advocacy group Comms Declare has found coal, oil and gas companies are providing direct education on energy and climate change in hundreds of Australian schools. The group has identified more than 260 programs in childhood settings funded by the resources industry, including teaching programs that it says downplay the role of the sector in contributing to climate change. And Canada has defeated South Africa in a Soccer World Cup round of 32 knockout match with a late winner. Sydney's weather, a partly cloudy day, the slight chance of a shower, light winds and a top of 20 degrees. A shower or two tomorrow, 21. The high chance of showers Wednesday and 22. Thursday, early showers, then sunny and 23 degrees. Mostly sunny for Friday, a top of 20 degrees. It'll be sunny on Saturday and 19, with a shower or two forecast for Sunday, Emma.
0: Thanks so much, Tony. Hey, Tony, your family's a bit of a soccer family, aren't you? A bit of a football family. You've been watching the FIFA World Cup.
1: My partner's a soccer nut, yes.
0: And you've been enjoying watching all the games? You're getting much work done up there with all the TVs on in the newsroom?
1: Oh, they're definitely on and we're definitely looking a lot.
0: Luckily, you can do 5 things at once. I've seen you in action. Thanks so much, Tony. We'll hear from you in the full bulletin at 10 a.m. Tony Matthews there with your news headlines. A couple of texts coming in before we move on to sport. We're talking about the drones and the expanded drone program for spotting sharks. We had the minister on a little bit earlier as well. Dave in Cremorne says, this is a complete overreaction due to sharks being a primal fear. Money would be better spent on road safety, because that, you know, more people are killed and injured on the roads. That's from Dave in Cremorne. Mark on the Central Coast says, I love the shark alarm. It alerts unaware beachgoers that they're in a dangerous areas. So many people are ignorant to how dangerous the surf is. While it's focused on, our beautiful big fish, I think it helps rookies be aware of the other dangers such as rips and stingers. That's from Mark on the Central Coast. Another person has texted, what's the cost benefit of these drones? $35 million a year to prevent 4 to 6 shark attacks of people who choose to take the risk. Contrast this to the 10 to 20 million a year that the government could be spending on, a vaccine to prevent the deaths of children who can't choose whether or not they get infected. So that's interesting, people looking at different spending by government and investment there. I agree, it's a primal fear. I think everyone knows you're more likely to get, to die in a car accident on the way to the beach. But just the sheer horror, the idea of being attacked by a shark, it's horrific. And we're from a beach culture, aren't we? What do you think? 0467 922 702. And you can call 1300 222 702. We might talk a bit more about that in Monday Matters coming up as well.
2: When you need the story,
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2: When witnesses speak,
4: 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Can you imagine? 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
0: Time to talk all things sport with the ABC Sports' Bridget Murphy. Good morning, Bridget.
13: Hello, Emma.
0: Thanks for being here. Big announcement from the Blues and the Maroons camps ahead of the State of Origin decider next week.
13: Yeah, we've seen now we've got both teams in front of us for the big game at Lang Park next Wednesday. The Blues released their team list yesterday evening after the final game of the NRL's round here in Newcastle, where I am.

0: And some surprises on that team list. Laurie Daly, the New South Wales coach, has had a pretty, what do I want to call it, a controversial campaign, but some of his decisions this campaign have been questioned by many. He's made a host of changes for Game 3. So in total, 5 players that played in Game 2, Emma, were dropped. So this is Brian To'o, Victor Radley, Katoni Staggs, Appy Korosau and Dylan Lucas. So they were not named for Game 3. The players that are coming in, though, Jack Bostock, who is a really young, exciting outside back for the Dolphins, he will make his Origin debut on the wing. He's going to be joined by Stephen Crichton, Bradman Best, Liam Martin, Hamoli Olakuatu and Blake Brayley, who come back into the Blues side for Game 3. Some of those players that I mentioned there, a few of them haven't appeared in this Origin campaign, the likes of Bradman Best. Stephen Crichton has been dealing with injury as well, and Liam Martin is coming back from a long-term injury. So some changes there from Laurie Daly. Some pretty big shocks in particular. Brian To'o, Emma, it was a surprise to me, the Panthers winger. He knows how to score a try or two or 25,000 sometimes it seems like in some games. So his omission pretty surprising.
1: What do you reckon? What do you make of the sides? Do you think that, do you think that they're going to be evenly matched? What do you think?
0: Yeah, when you look at, so we've had in the last 20 minutes or so, Billy Slater, the Queensland coach, released his team list. Now, the kind of difference between the two team lists that were released is Laurie Daly actually named his team. So he named everyone in position who would be where, so you can get a clear idea of the likely team that will take to the field. In the sort of other way of going about things, Billy Slater has just put out 20 names. He won't tell you where they're playing. He's just put out 20 blokes. Oh, okay. He said, these guys are coming with me.
1: I love it.
0: We're going to... But so we'll get a structured team on another day. But one of the really surprising things that Billy Slater has done is he's named Pat Carrigan, who hasn't played since, I think it's May. He was been out with an injury and hasn't come back into club football. And so really surprising to see Pat Carrigan there. Jeremiah Nenai is coming back as well. And Corey Horsburgh, who plays for the Canberra Raiders, has been named. Now, when you look at sort of the team lists, I think, and I say this with, you know, biting my tongue a little bit, I'm worried for New South Wales. I really am. This is a really strong Queensland squad, and they will have a lot of confidence as well being at home at Lang Park in Brisbane. So some tricky things for, the New South Wales side to be going up against. But hey, you know, some of the players that Laurie Daly has named have been sort of dubbed Game 3 specialists, the like of Bradman Best, who knows how to win a footy game. So we'll see what happens.
1: Bridget Murphy's here, ABC sports reporter. You mentioned Laurie Daly, the New South Wales coach. He has made some huge calls, as you say, dropping star player Brian To'o, and he spoke a short time ago.
2: I just feel like he's just down on confidence a touch. So, it's just a tough decision, a tough phone call. Not the ones you want to make, but you have to make them because it's about the team. It's not about the individual. But he was supportive of the team, obviously wants to see us do well.
1: And you also mentioned, the Maroons coach Billy Slater making his minimal changes but taking this squad of 20. Let's have a little listen to what he's had to say.
3: Anyone that knows Pat Carrigan knows that he leaves no stone unturned in his preparation, whether he's injured or not. He's done really well with his rehab. Look, if Pat Carrigan wasn't in this footy team, he'd be looking to play for the Broncos this weekend.
1: Before we move on to the women's game, you know, can you take us through the men's NRL round and you know, what games have stood out to you?
0: Yeah, it was a pretty entertaining round, to say the least. Of course, we're in that sort of bit of the year where things are a bit reduced around Origin camp. The one game that really, if you're going to go back and watch some highlights, Saturday night's game between the Dolphins and the Warriors, this was top of the table clash. The Warriors are in second, the Dolphins are in third. The Dolphins very much snatching that win 26-24. It was an absolutely thrilling game of football. And some of the games we saw yesterday, yesterday. I was actually reporting sideline for the Knights versus West Tigers game, 12-6 win for the Newcastle Knights. I'm still thawing out, Emma. There was some of the worst weather ever. Just at halftime, something clicked in the skies and it just came bucketing down. But one of the really key things from this round, Emma, of course, Beanies for Brain Cancer round, the Mark Hughes Foundation, a very important part of the rugby league community. $3.8 million raised over this round for brain cancer research, which is incredible.
1: I've seen beanies aplenty, and everyone seems to love that pink one with the fluffy thing on top. There's a lot of love for that one, isn't there? There's a kind of the two-tone camo version, the camouflage one, and then there's that really flamboyant pink one with the little brown, what do you call the thing on the top? Pom-pom?
0: The pom-pom.
1: How about you? Have you partaken, Bridget? Have you got a beanie? What have you been wearing?
0: I've got so many beanies. I buy one every year. It's such an important cause. So I'm up to my eyebrows in beanies. But thankfully, because I go to the footy, you know, pretty well at least once a week, at least for work or sometimes for fun, they are very handy in the colder months, sitting on the sidelines or in the stands.
1: I did see a player pass a beanie over to someone in the crowd, and I was like, I don't know if I'd want the sweaty beanie.
0: Yeah, some players, when they hand over the jerseys, I'm like, oh, amazing, but
1: I think I'm not a big enough fan. I think true fans would not care at all about a lick of sweat. So on to the NRLW, and here's what Sydney Roosters captain and Blues player Isabel Kelly said earlier on ABC TV about her role in the Women's Origin series earlier this year.
4: Oh, the celebrations were very big, actually. But, no, it was very special. I think, we went out there to make, hopefully get the series wrapped up. But then being able to take the last game was really unique. And, it's probably one of the most important things that I've done in my career and something that I hold very special to my heart.
1: Bridget, for people who are not all across the NRLW, tell us why to watch it.
0: Well, it's all back on Thursday. The season kicks off Thursday night in Cronulla. Cronulla taking on Newcastle. And as you just heard from Isabel there, we've already had Origin, so you've already had a taste of women's footy. But in the space of when Origin was on a few weeks ago to now coming into the season, the girls, all of them have been back in preseason training. So the quality of the game is going to be incredible, I think, this season. And honestly, it's just such an incredible spectacle. The way that the NRLW has been able to grow in the past few seasons in such a small amount of time is phenomenal. There are some of the games that we saw last season which blew my socks off. So if you haven't gotten to an NRLW game, you're on notice. I'll be watching. I'm going to be watching if everyone's there because I think this season will be absolutely huge.
1: It's 9:45 on 702 Sydney. Emma Crowe with you, filling in for Hamish McDonald today. Melanie Tate will be along for the rest of the week and next week as well. Hamish is on leave for a couple of weeks if you've just tuned in. Bridget Murphy from ABC Sports is with us. On to the World Cup, Bridget. Been a few days since the Socceroos' nil-all draw with Paraguay that progressed us into the round of 32. Never been so thrilled for a nil-all result, I think. It's funny how in these early rounds you're playing to stay in the competition, and I think hopefully the play will change and get a bit more adventurous as we're playing for goals, hopefully.
0: Well, now everyone's do or die, right, in the World Cup because we're going to the knockout stages. So Australia very lucky to get that one done, I think. Paraguay for a while there were looking very dangerous. I was watching here in the office here in Newcastle, biting my fingernails right down to their stubs. So a bit of a stressful game there. They now go on to face Egypt later this week on Saturday morning, 4 a.m. our time, which is going to be a struggle for a lot. For me, the works in breakfast radio, that's fine.
1: I'm filling in on the breakfast show next week. I'm going to do it in training. I'll get up for an extra morning on Saturday, just get my, get my body clock ready. With Egypt, I love it. Their name is the Pharaohs. It's hilarious. I think it's terrific. Do you think, I know you're not allowed to, Thomas O'Reilly got in big trouble last week for saying, it's a long shot. He got in trouble. Are we in with a shot against Egypt? What are our chances?
0: Well, there's been some news that sort of trickled out over the last 48 hours out of the Egypt camp that one of their big stars, well, their big star Mo Salah, is under a bit of an injury cloud, which I feel bad for you, Mo, but for our chances with the Socceroos, fantastic if that's true. That is going to be a big boost for the Australians if he is not there. Of course, he's a former Liverpool star, played in the Premier League. He's one of his last contracts. He was earning something like 20 million Great British Pounds a year, which is just an unfathomable amount of money, I think, to be playing football. So with him out, I think the Socceroos will have a bit of a boost of confidence, but they do have a lot of work to do, that we can't be doing nil all draws for this one. It's do or die in the World Cup. So fingers and toes crossed the Socceroos can win this one and progress further into the World Cup than we've ever done before.
1: What else are you keen to be watching? Everyone, of course, watching Capo Verde, who are through to the round of 32 as well. What are you looking forward to in this round, apart from us, of course?
0: Well, yes, us is the main one. That's the one that I've got penciled in the diary. Yeah, you're right. That Capo Verde match against Argentina later this week, big, big, big task for them to go up against. Capo Verde, of course, the smallest island nation to have gone this far into a World Cup. So incredible stuff. That is on straight after the Socceroos. So that kicks off at 8 a.m. our time, which is fantastic. So if you're already up, stay up, watch that game. The stories that have come out from that tiny country have been absolutely incredible, this World Cup campaign. I'm also going to keep an eye on England, their match against the Congo on the 2nd of July. England have been, you know, for the country that always says football's coming home, they've been a bit hit and miss this World Cup campaign, so we'll keep an eye on them as well.
1: Stay dry, Bridget. Great to speak with you. Thanks for being here.
0: Thanks, Emma.
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1: We're talking health today, and today Dr. Michael Bonning, Sydney GP and the chair of the National AMA's Public Health Committee. He's filling in for Dr. Norman Swan. We're talking this morning about the things to keep in mind health-wise as you age. Do you have a question about healthy ageing? You can call right now 1-300-222-702. Dr. Michael Bonning, welcome to Mornings.
8: Morning, Emma.
1: Thanks so much for being here. Now, when you talk about healthy aging, it's a broad term, and I guess we all know what it means to feel healthy. How does that change when you're talking about being healthy and getting older?
8: There are so many dimensions to being healthy. You know, it's our bodies, it's our minds, it's our social environment, it's how we're living, it's what we're doing. Most of us accept that our bodies will change as we get older, but plenty of those changes are things we can actually do something about once we know what to look for. And as we age, it pays to keep an eye on the basics, you know, how we're moving, how we're thinking, what we're remembering, how we're sleeping. And you know, we get insights into that from the people who are around us as well. You know, that includes we add into that our mood, the medications, you know, we're taking. And if we can put all that together, the good news is your GP can help with all of that, but only if we make it part of the conversation that we're having with them. So part of it is about how do you make sure you raise what you want to talk about alongside how do you do all the other things in the, you know, sometimes I will say to people I see, even if I saw you for half an hour a week, which is not really what happens, there's still 167 and a half hours in the week where you're not seeing me, where there's so much that you can be doing for your own health and so many day-to-day things, what we eat, you know, how we're prioritizing sleep, how we're moving, you know, making sure we're doing some resistance activities that actually have huge long-term benefits, not just for what we're training. You know, lifting weights isn't just about training our muscles. It's actually great for looking after our brains.
1: It's interesting you talk about the little things you can do that add up. We're talking health this morning, by the way, being healthy as you age, as you get older. Dr. Michael Bonning is with us. But it's funny how you talk about that, because there's one little thing I've been doing that I picked up from Anna-Louise Bouvier, who's a physiotherapist who is a regular on this radio station. And she said, never start sitting down to do any part of getting dressed. So try to put your stockings on while standing up. Try and get, you know, if you're wearing jeans, get one leg into the jeans, the other leg into the jeans, and don't sit on the edge of the bed to get your feet into those things and try and balance. And I do think over time I've developed really great balance just by that little action, which is every single day. So is it about that kind of thing, new habits?
8: That is exactly it, because those habits are reinforcing. If we're practicing our balance every day by doing, it's almost a bit of a head fake. We're thinking about putting our jeans on, but what we're actually doing is training our balance. And then it's not a chore. Having practiced now for a couple of decades, it's very, very clear that the more things we try and add into people's lives that are, prescribed and that they have to do and that they're being asked to do by their doctor or their physio or or a nurse or someone else, it just mounts up. There's a big cognitive load to that. But if you try and do the things you normally do and do them the way you would normally do them, lots of times that's actually what helps to keep us active, healthy, but also reminds us that we are able to do all of these things, because part of it also becomes a mentality, maybe coming from some of the people around us, maybe coming from concern from relatives as well at times, of, oh, you might get hurt or injured doing that. And part of our best way to avoid that is to make sure that in a safe and structured environment where we're doing all the things that we possibly can do, we're staying as independent as possible.
1: That's so interesting. And yeah, like you say, being strong is part of that, having good balance and that kind of thing. I was thinking as well, it's interesting, when you talked about having those chats with the GP, as someone who carries a bit of extra weight, I go to the GP and they like to say to me, let's weigh you. When someone's getting older, it's tricky, right? You don't want to look at someone and make a judgment on their age or their health based on how they're looking. And I suppose it can be a sensitive topic. I guess for you guys, though, for GPs, you've got this great thing where there's these kind of compulsory health checks that come just with your actual date of birth. So you can go, it's time for your, is it the 45-year-old heart check or something, or the menopause check? There's all these little things you can do now.
8: We start all the way through, and a great relationship with a GP gives us those opportunities, because we're seeing you for regular things, and therefore we have a much better longitudinal view of how things are going. And lots of times the consult starts well before you walk into the room. How do you get up out of the chair in the waiting room? How do you make it to how do you make it to the office? Those are really beneficial to us, because if the majority of the consult is you sitting in a chair in a room with us, we don't get to see much of that. And how would I know what your capacity is to get up the stairs at home unless I've seen you, move your way through the practice?
1: As you're saying this, this is how ridiculous I am anyway. I don't know if anyone else is like this. I'm thinking, right, next time I go to the doctor, I'm going to walk really briskly, bounce out of my chair and kind of skip into the waiting room. But that's just cheating, isn't it?
8: It's not a cheat sheet for this. But I will say there's a real difference sometimes between how people present in a consulting room versus how they are at home. And, some of the things that we look towards is, how are you looking after yourselves? How are you presenting to us? But also, how are you looking after the house? Are you, when we talk about what you're eating, it's I remember you were preparing more of your meals, and now you describe it that you're getting more takeaway, or eating more frozen meals. They're important for us. But lots of this shouldn't be an interrogation from the doctor's side. It should absolutely be an opportunity for you to say what you want from the visit. The thing I'm most worried about is, what I'm hoping to sort out today is, helps a GP to focus on what matters most to you, because it's your consult. We can do some of those consultation items and components that are, health checks at certain ages, that are looking for certain risk factors. But it's even better when you start to say, here's what my goals are. I have a grandchild's wedding, or I want to go on I'm retiring soon. I want to go on this trip.
1: Yeah, I want to go on a big, I'm really want to go on this big walk, and I know it's going to be, a bit more cardio than I normally do, that kind of thing.
8: And I must say, in my work, it's sometimes, I also work for an organisation called Inspired Adventures, and we have lots of people charity fundraising to go and, whether it's climb a mountain or, walk the Camino or the Three Capes or somewhere else like Larapinta Trail. And the amazing thing is when many people who maybe haven't been super focused on their own health put a goal in front of themselves and they have kind of public accountability because they're raising money and they're doing it for their supporters and they're raising it for a charity, the amazing way in which people can go far beyond what they ever thought they could do.
1: My husband's training for a marathon right now. That's a classic example. He suddenly had to start running three times a week instead of once a week, and it's incredible how fit he's getting. I'm not joining him. I'm just balancing while I get my jeans on is about what I'm doing. But Sophie's here from North Epping. Hi, Sophie.
9: Hi there. Hello. I have two somewhat related questions. Yeah. One is about supplements like creatine and NMN to do with aging and generally, you know, things we can do to keep cognitively healthy and avoid getting dementia of various sorts.
1: Yeah, we've only got a couple of minutes left, Dr. Yeah. Bonning. Dementia is a big thing. So creatine and supplements, what is NMN? NMN?
8: Reminding me, I'll pick it up in a sec. Yeah. The creatine is the starting point for lots of our kind of muscular health. It is very useful. Lots of people will have sufficient stores of this, but some people take it as supplements. It's come to us mainly through gym users originally. Very useful, but again, still something that you talk to your doctor about. It can also cause you to retain fluid, which may not be great if you're someone who's got different kidney issues. It can cause some changes in your gut health. Nicotinamide mononucleotide, NMN. I knew I'd remember it at some point.
1: You've got 1 minute.
8: a coenzyme involved in cellular energy production, DNA repair, longevity pathways. Again, it's potentially a 1% helper. But our overall in thinking about this is exercise, lifting, some moderate size weights, making sure we sleep and eat well, staying connected with people. All of those are the big ticket items that, that will help us get through this, making sure we're moderating our alcohol use, making sure we're not smoking. All of those will help us far, far, far more than a supplement. And that's probably the message I'd like to get through most of all, is that unfortunately lots of health in the long run is actually about pretty boring stuff.
1: Yes.
8: Really good habits and really good consistency. Consistency trumps intensity.
1: We're going to hit going to run into the news, but thank you so much, Dr. Bonning. Great to be with you.
8: No problem.
1: News Thanks, time Emma. Now at 10 a.m.
10: It's 10 o'clock. Good morning. Tony Matthews with ABC News. Federal Environment Minister Murray Watt says the New South Wales government is faced with a difficult balancing act in trying to keep waterways safe from shark attacks. The state government has confirmed year-round drone surveillance will begin this week on 70 beaches around the state and every beach in Sydney. White sharks are protected, but the state is getting data on the number of bull sharks. And Senator Watt says if the population is deemed to be too high, a cull might be necessary.
11: These things are always a balance between public safety and preserving the environment. Of course, if we're talking about a particular type of shark that is a threatened species, there are going to be higher regulations that apply compared to other shark species that are in more plentiful supply.
10: Labor frontbencher Matt Thistlethwaite says the drop in auction clearances is due to uncertainty about interest rates, but admits the government's tax changes are a small factor. The latest data from Cotality shows Sydney, Melbourne and Brisbane suffered major drops in property clearances last week. Speaking to Sky News, Mr. Thistlethwaite says Treasury estimates are still on track for housing prices to grow, but at a slower rate.
12: That's what we've been trying to achieve. We wanted to make sure that people who are looking to buy a home rather than an investment could get into the housing market, and we removed that advantage that investors had.
10: The state government will cover the cost of up to 2,500 ADHD assessments by GPs from the end of the year. An $11.7 million package in last week's state budget provides funding for training GPs to provide ADHD assessments and follow-ups, as well as covering the cost for clinics. An assessment can cost as much as $1,500 out of pocket. Health Minister Ryan Park says GPs who undertake the training will be ready to provide these consultations by the end of the year.
13: Once they complete that training, we'll be able to open this program up and be able to provide these types of assessments free of charge, and that'll make a real difference for 2,500 people right across New South Wales.
10: The exiled former Prime Minister of Bangladesh says she'll return to the country by the end of the year, despite facing a death sentence. South Asia correspondent Rachel Clayton reports.
14: Sheikh Hasina has been living in India for almost 2 years. She fled Bangladesh after mass protests ended her 15-year rule. The protests led to about 1,400 deaths, according to the UN.